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0: Save the beer.
1: Greetings, everybody. This is Saul Vigil. I'm your executive producer here at Famous Hits Live. My special guest today, Greg Spitz, and you know him from the band Big Skinny. He is a multi-talented guitar player and a Famous Hits Live favorite. Greg, my friend, how are you doing today?
2: I'm doing great. Thanks for the great introduction there.
1: Now, Greg, let's get down to business. I'm a straight shooter. Let's get right into it, okay?
2: Sure.
1: Okay, first, I'd like to ask, which artists are you currently listening to right now? Now, this doesn't have to be a local artist, of course. Anything.
2: Right.
1: What's on your playlist? What is hot for you right now? Who are you listening to? You got to let me know.
2: Okay, I really like the Winery Dogs. I've been listening to them a lot. You know, Richard Kotzen. I like Extreme. And I've been listening to actually a lot of old school funk, like Lakeside, Cameo. Yeah, I have a lot of different styles of music I'd love to listen to.
1: So this is like a broad range. It's not, you're not just leaning toward one format.
2: No, no. I love country. I love, you name it, hip hop, the old stuff. Not so much the newer stuff, but yeah, I've got a wide range of variety of music, I guess you could say.
1: Now, what is the best piece of advice you ever received from a fellow musician? I need to know.
2: I had somebody tell me one time, or a couple people, say, if you're playing in front of one person or 10,000 people, let's say, act like, you know, you're playing for your life. Like, you know, this is like your final chance. In a nutshell, something like that, you know, make it.
1: So you got to give it, you know, everything you got, regardless of where you are. Say you're in a club and the only people in the club are the band opening before you and their girlfriends. You know, you still got to hit it hard and, you know, and let the magic flow, right?
2: Exactly. Exactly. Play like your life depends on it.
1: Okay, I love that. I love that. My listeners would dig that.
2: Yeah.
1: Now, I have listeners that have compared your guitar style similar to Carlos Santana. Now, this is a huge compliment. Do you feel he has influenced you as a guitar player?
2: Yes, definitely. He's so melodic, and he has discipline as a player. For example, there's a lot of speed demons out there.
1: Yeah, they play real fast. And they know a lot of tricks.
2: Right.
1: But then it ends there.
2: But he makes it work. He knows when not to play, too. Meaning less is more.
1: Yeah.
2: But I am a big fan of his.
1: Now, how old were you when you picked up your first guitar? And did you know right away this was for you? Or did it take a little while?
2: No, I knew right away. I was about 6 or 7 because I had a uncle that played, and I used to sit and watch him, and he'd teach me a few things. When I got it down, I thought, hey, this is pretty cool.
1: Yeah.
2: And so I took it from there, and yeah, it was for me.
1: So you didn't have to hit it a few times, you knew right away.
2: Yeah, I knew right away, basically.
1: Now, when you first recorded Let It Rain, this is the big hit song here at Famous Hits Live. We get requests for it for all over the world. Now, did you know this was going to be a monster hit, or did you think, man, I don't know, this is just one song, but it's touching a lot of people? And I'll explain that in a little bit, but I need to hear your answer first. Did you know it was going to be a monster hit?
2: No, I did not. I mean, when you create something or write something like that, it was kind of a personal thing. And
1: it was, definitely.
2: Yeah, and then before I knew it, you know, or we knew it, I should say, the band, it took off. And we kind of looked at each other and said, wow, that's crazy, you know. Hey, people love it. That's great.
1: I mean, you weren't trying to write a radio hit when you wrote the song. You were trying to put yourself out there, you know, in the music, in the lyrics. It's from you. It comes from you, and I can hear it, and I can feel it. Now, is that what it was like?
2: Yeah. Basically, like I said, it was kind of, I wrote it, well, it was a group collaboration, but yeah. 90% of it was me.
1: It was you, yeah.
2: But yeah, it was basically personal things I was kind of feeling at the time, yeah.
1: Now, when you write with Big Skinny, some of your songs like Leonard Rain, extremely serious, very deep, very intense. Now, then you write a song called Slurpee Song, which is downright funny. One of my favorites. When I first heard it, I had to laugh. Now, how do you separate the two between a serious song and a lighthearted song? And do you need to get to a certain mindset before you go into each of those areas? Now, what's the story?
2: Yeah, you're right. You do go into a different mindset. We try to keep things positive, you know, and, you know, we don't take ourselves too serious, but at the same time, we like to let loose with, you know, some comedy or whatever, if you want to call it that. And then, yeah, when it comes down to serious stuff, we take that serious and we, you know, how would I put it? Like you're writing a story and you want to put yourself in the middle of the story.
1: Right.
2: Right. Yeah.
1: I mean, they say the great Willie Nelson is a storyteller. That's what he does. And he does it well, and he's had a lot of practice, obviously. He's in his 90s now. So
2: right, exactly.
1: He's had a lot of practice. But with you guys, when I heard Slurpee Song, I thought, you know what? I bet the listeners can relate to this. And then when I started getting emails from people from around the world who knew what a Slurpee was, they were like, this is the coolest song ever, you know? It blew my mind, you know? So I do have an email question that came in, and I get several about, you know, Big Skinny. But this one is directly to you. So I'd like to read it to you, and hopefully you can answer her question. Can you do that for me? Okay.
2: Yeah, sure. No
1: okay,
2: problem.
1: Here we go. It says, hi there, radio producer Saul. This is Ava. I'm from Finland. Did you hear me, Gary?
2: Wow.
1: She's from Finland. Now, she says, when I hear Big Skinny, I always get a huge smile on my face. They touch me with their music. When they write songs, do they want listeners to feel emotions like happiness? Is this their intention? And I know this is a silly question, but I'm a silly girl. Is there any way guitar player Greg can say hi to me on the radio? Love, Ava from Finland. Can you help her out, Greg?
2: Yeah, hey, Ava from Finland. Thanks for being a fan. Absolutely. We try to, you know, create, like I said, you know, a story, and we put ourselves in there and imagine what it would be like.
1: And so that's where the emotions come from, that the listeners feel. It's from the story that you hit in the lyrics. But I don't think it's just the lyrics. I think when you play guitar, Greg, that you can, you know, create emotions by, you know, when you're hitting your notes. I really believe that with you. And I don't say that with every artist, but I think that's what she's talking about, too. She can feel it.
2: Oh, well.
1: I mean,
2: yeah,
1: anything that puts a smile on her face, how cool is that?
2: Yeah, that's very cool, yeah. Doing something you love and then it affects people that way, it's an awesome feeling.
1: Now, Greg, how many guitars do you own? And do you have a favorite one? And do you give your guitars names? Now, I'm kind of putting you on the spot on this one because I know you're a guitar junkie. So what are we going to do about this?
2: Yeah. Okay. I own probably...
1: But here we go.
2: 12 guitars that are, you know, that are working.
1: Yeah.
2: That I can actually play. Then I probably have about 4 more that I use for parts.
1: Oh, you Frankenstein it out.
2: Well, yeah, sometimes, but... It depends. Yeah, I do. But I have 2 main guitars that I like to use all the time, pretty much. I have 2 Stratocasters, Fender Stratocasters.
1: Nice.
2: And as far as naming them, okay, I do. All right. I have one I call Stevie.
1: Okay.
2: One I call Jimmy.
1: Oh,
2: I guess you could.
1: I can already tell where this is going, yeah. I can see what direction you're heading with this one. But but you got 2 favorite ones. Now, do you like to play a guitar with a certain song? Are you that kind of guitar player? Or do you just, you know, pick it up and just start strumming?
2: I start strumming, or I like to play by feel.
1: Yeah.
2: If it moves me, I mean, you know, I might play a riff that I'm working on, and I might sit there for an hour, hour and a half, and I drive my wife crazy.
1: Yeah.
2: She's a fan, though, but it's for me, it's my feel.
1: Oh, it's my feel. So yeah. That's how you do it. You gotta, you know, I mean, the magic comes, but it may not come right away. It may take, like you said, an hour. It may take a little while for you to get the right, you know, mindset, the right feeling. And when you feel it, do you know it right away when you feel it? Can you tell?
2: Yes, actually, I can. But then sometimes it's kind of funny because I'll, how do I put it? Yeah, it'll come to me right away sometimes. And then there's other times that it'll come to me after that hour, hour and a half. Or I'll have somebody that's in the room with me tell me, oh, hey, that works right there. Don't change it. Leave it like that. And I'll listen to it back because I record it. And I go, oh, yeah, there is something there.
1: Oh, okay. So do you ever second guess yourself and think, you know, maybe this isn't right? Does that happen to you?
2: Oh, all the time. Yeah.
1: Yeah. They say the greats do that. The great players, that it's never perfect for them. There's always something they could have changed. And
2: you know, you're your critic. So, but yeah, I get that all the time. I'm my own worst critic, let's say.
1: Yeah. But you know what? That's not a bad thing, though. That's a good thing.
2: No, no, it's not. Right.
1: Because you're the creator. It's your music. When you put it out there and then you hand it to a guy like me and I put it around the world, people respond. That's bottom line.
2: Yeah.
1: That's just the way it is.
2: Okay.
1: You know. Now, let's see what else I have here. Oh, yeah. Okay. Do you have a certain city anywhere in the world, this is fantasy, that you want Big Skinny to play? Sky's the limit. Now, what city and why?
2: Okay. That's a good question. Actually, I would really love to play like New York City, say like Madison Square Garden, like an iconic.
1: Wow. That's where the famous ones have done residencies there. You know, Springsteen sold out all those dates in a row.
2: Right.
1: Joel, they've all done
2: right.
1: It. They say,
2: our dates.
1: Yeah. Yeah. So they say that it was with the garden that the sound there is incredible. And that as soon as you plug in and you start to play, I've read this from other musicians, that you go to another level. Now, do you think that Big Skinny would be able to do that, to go to another level? I mean, the place would be sold out, of course. You know.
2: Yeah, I mean, if we were put up to the task, I think we could do it.
1: You can get the job done.
2: Yes.
1: You have that confidence, so that's good.
2: Yeah.
1: And you have that fire, which is more important sometimes than confidence, that you have fire. And,
2: right, exactly.
1: And the band have that. There's no doubt. There's no doubt about that. Now, finally, what do you see in the near future for Big Skinny? What's going to happen? Because the listeners are asking me. They want to know. And they're asking me for new music, and I told them I would talk to you about it. So can you give me an update?
2: Yeah, okay. Well, I've been working on songs personally myself, and I've been in touch with the other guys.
1: Yep.
2: And we're kind of like at a creative stage right now where we're not playing as much.
1: Yep.
2: Well, we haven't played in a while, but it's...
1: You got to do the creative work first, though, right?
2: Right, but it, like with today's technology, it's great because I could work on stuff here at my place, and then I could send it, you know, through the internet to the other members, and they work on their pieces there, and then we get together, and it's like we've, you know, networked.
1: Yeah. Okay. So that's where you're at right now. You're in the creative stage, so you're creating.
2: Right.
1: And there's no rush with creativity. You know, I've learned that. You know, not just with the Big Skinny, but with other acts as well, there's no rush. I don't put pressure on you guys. I'm not doing that. But I need to let you know that when I get these emails from around the world, you need to take that as have some inspiration when that happens.
2: Oh, yeah.
1: You know,
2: it does.
1: That's got to feel good. right?
2: It does. Yes, it does.
0: Cool.
1: Now, thank you, Greg. You are a true gentleman. I'm proud to call you my friend. I also want you to know that even though Famous It's Live is a very small independent station, we support Big Skinny. We've done it from the beginning, and we're due it to the end. Now, I need you to be aware of that. Now,
2: and we're very appreciative of it, too.
1: Thank you so much. Now, let's introduce Let It Rain. I want you to do it for me, and I want you to dedicate it to Ava in Finland and let the world know what radio station played Big Skinny.
2: All right. Okay, here's our song, Let It Rain. This is for Ava in Finland, and you're listening to it on Famous Hits Live.
1: Thank you so much, Greg.
2: All right.

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My new song, Soul Searching, is about trying to find your purpose in a seemingly insane world. 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Enjoy.

0: hello, hello, everybody. Saul Vigil here. I'm the executive producer of Famous Hits Live Internet Radio. Tonight, we have yet another encore by heavy metal rockers Inside Booze. But let's get serious for a second. Tonight's encore is dedicated to band member the great Pete Hibner, who passed away earlier this year. He is in no doubt up in heaven jamming with the likes of Jimi Hendrix, Janis Joplin, and even Kurt Cobain, just to name a few. Now, even though he is gone, his memory will forever live on with the band Inside Moves. This is part of your legacy, Pete. 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
1: Stone Temple Pilots.

All right, Lil Dio, one of Greg's favorites. 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

0: Okay, we're here with Hired Gun right here at Westside Park, celebrating Greg Knowles' celebration here.
1: Old to a lot.
0: It's Copperopolis.rocks.
1: Quick drink break. Awesome breeze today. Thanks, Greg. Greg kind of hooked us up with the perfect day.
0: Greg Knowles. Greg.
1: Now Don's got a dad joke. And we did need to bring the smoke machine. Compliments to Don Anderson.

0: Thank you. That's a workout.
1: Hired
0: gun. Expand real quick. Over here on my right, your left. On bass guitar, played great for many, many, many, many, many years. Mr. Bob Huffman.
1: Paul Hudson.
0: Back here on the drums, our new addition. He's amazing. Mr. Joel Anderson.
1: Joel Anderson on drums.
0: Over here on my left, your right. On lead guitar for Hired Gun, Mr. Don Anderson.
1: Don Anderson, guitar.
2: Jim McDonald, lead vocal. Yeah!
1: Hired Gun.
0: Okay, this is another suggestion by Mr. Don Anderson. This is a Name That Riff song.
3: I got you, Jerry, because you know what song he did.

0: Hired Guns, right here at the West Side Park.
1: Who can name that band?
2: Hey!
3: There you go.
2: That was quick.
0: West Side Park here in Tuolumne. Celebration for Greg Knoll. Great guitar player Greg Knoll was. All right.
1: Bob Huffman would like to share something with you. This is a song they used to do in Crazy Ivan. And it's one of Greg's favorite songs.

0: CR. All right.
1: Hired Guns. Hired Guns right here at Westside Park in Tuolumne, celebrating Greg Knoll. Big day. Been waiting to do this for a long time. We miss Greg.

silver on the other side. We've got five more songs for you. And for Greg, of course. All right, Greg, we have a really a big surprise for Greg at the end of this set. Of course, he's probably already come up here and looked at the set.

0: They're deceiving.
1: Oh, that's easy.
2: Greg Knoll celebration. Westside Park here in Tuolumne. You're on Copperopolis.rocks.
1: I got my old man board up here. The memory does. But not for this one. I'm just preparing for future. This is for when Greg had double vision in the bunny suit. All right.

0: you. All right. Y'all's got tuned down for this one.
1: Greg Knoll, Celebration, Westside Park. Here in Tuolumne, great weather today. Great day for a celebration.
0: Don is full of old man jokes today. I'm not even going to repeat that one.
2: Hey!

0: How you doing, little collective soul? Alright.
1: Hey, real quick, I'd just like to say something about this song. A few years ago, when I first started playing with Don here, I was having lunch with Greg Knoll and telling him what we were going to do in this project, and he said to me, like, dude, if you guys are going to do any Dio, man, you got to do my very favorite Dio song. So this one's for you, brother.

0: All right, that's it. Next band up, Neighborhood Sound.
1: Okay, that was Loaded Guns right here, celebrating the life of Greg Knoll, a great guitar player. Everyone loved him around here and very professional. Anyway, we're here at Westside Park in Tuolumne, and it's a great Saturday. We're on Copperopolis.rock celebrating Greg Knoll, and that was Loaded Guns.
2: Okay, hey. It's Richie Verasso here, Famous Hits Live, and I'm on the road right now hanging out with a Twist of Eight is a band I'm playing with tonight, way out here in Grass Valley. But I really got something interesting for you guys, and I want to tell you all about it. I'm at the Dew Drop Inn, and it's a great little roadhouse right off of 49, and I'm with this adorable, adorable owner. Why don't you tell me all about you? You are?
3: Lori Godfrey.
2: Yeah, Lori. And Lori, you've lived around here for a long time?
3: I've lived up here for almost 20 years, but my family's been in the area since the early 60s.
2: I got you. And this bar, because it's radio, I have to say things. And I got to tell you that this is the perfect roadhouse bar. It's a nice winding bar. There's plenty of bar seats and stuff. There's pool tables here along with other tables and stuff, and a nice big stage for rock bands. So you must like music.
3: We do. My family plays in a band, the Holcomb Brothers Band.
2: Uh-oh.
3: My husband is a musician and a nurse. And so we really wanted to make this a music destination. Like, people coming through town, we want them to go, you know what, remember the Dew Drop In? Let's swing through there, and, you know, who knows who you're going to have playing if you just pop in and some crazy big names here or something. That's our goal.
2: So you and your hubby, you run this place and stuff, and it's kind of far out, so you have to constantly, well, I'm sure you have your locals, right?
3: Right.
2: And then you have to reach out and bring people in.
3: Correct.
2: And so do you have functions here, motorcycle
3: runs? We do. We have our next motorcycle run is the Booze Fighters Bike Blessing.
2: Nice.
3: And that's March 30th. Starts, I believe, around 12 to 4 or 5 all night long. Who knows what goes on afterwards. We'll have a band. They'll have someone blessing the bike so you have a nice, safe year.
2: Nice.
3: On your bike. They have raffles, and they're going to have food, a tri-tip dinner. And I believe the tickets are 15 apiece, 25 or 30 for a couple.
2: And you would have all this in your parking lot and inside?
3: Correct. It'll be inside and outside because it'll be a closed event.
2: Right.
3: So you need a ticket to get in.
2: I got you.
3: But they're available at the door.
2: Oh, yeah.
3: And the guys will be, like I said, selling tri-tip, and the bar will be open, so the whole bar will be available.
2: And where do you get your bands? I notice a great array of different musicians and stuff. I noticed that a couple of these guys have been around, like Tony and friends, have mm-hmm. been around here for a long time.
3: A lot of the bands are local, and we have a huge depth of musicians and talent in the area. So there's always somebody calling and saying, we want to play. So we try to get a good mix of the different types of bands.
2: Nice.
3: We like to share what bands we love with other places so they get to get known and people come back. But we love having a place for even the beginning band to play. You know, everybody wants to come and hear their friends play.
2: Yeah.
3: And every musician deserves a stage to play on.
2: Well, and you have a jam night, and I think jam nights are real important.
3: Right. Every other Sunday, we have a jam night, and then there's a fifth Sunday, we have a band. But this weekend is Tony and Friends, and it's more structured, and that is, you're invited to come and jam with the guys, and it's like a reunion. These guys all, you know, they're always playing the same days. They never get to see each other except on certain places, so they get up, they jam, they play. It's always amazing music. And then the other nights we have the 60s guy jam, and he is more of almost an open mic.
2: Yeah.
3: Where you come, you bring your instrument or sing or...
2: What's his name?
3: His name is Mike Shapiro.
2: Oh, okay.
3: And you sign up and he rotates you through and you get to get up and play.
2: Nice. So, and it's a full service bar. and you have all the different liquors and stuff here. And this is just a great place to come out to, because from Sacramento, it's only, what, 30 minutes or so,
3: yeah,
2: right?
3: Yeah, 30 to 40 minutes, depending on traffic.
2: And I like how you kind of fit into the circuit. I'm going to have to give you some ideas for some Bay Area bands that may want to come
3: that
2: up
3: would
2: here.
3: Be cool.
2: And like I say, this place is well set for music, and the stage is big and all. And all the people are friendly. And tonight's a pool tournament. Tell me about that.
3: Every Thursday, there's poolie. So we have four teams that play here. So every week there's two Dewdrop teams that come in and play, and they rotate through the local bars in
2: nice.
3: The area.
2: And where do you live?
3: I just live up the street about 3 miles.
2: Oh, okay. So you're close enough to handle all the problems. I used
3: yep.
2: to be a bar owner, so
3: yep.
2: there's no beauty in it sometimes.
3: A couple weeks ago on I believe it was a Sunday, we had a skunk run through the bar.
2: Nice.
3: It was a Saturday night. A skunk literally walked through the front door.
2: Well, at least
3: bar.
2: You don't discriminate.
3: No. We encourage all to come. Ran under the feet of everybody at the bar, screamed, and went into a hidey hole somewhere, and we haven't seen him at all. But.
2: So right outside, it's kind of country around here, and right outside is the creek. What's the name of the creek?
3: Cherry Creek.
2: So Cherry Creek is running really good, folks, right now. And this girl here was on TV. Tell me about your news clip last night.
3: Yep, I was on the news last night. The guys stopped by to check out the creek, and a lot of times it will overflow into the lawn, which used to be a pool, and fill up. And so they were checking out to see how full it was before they headed up into town and checked out the other creeks, and asked if I'd give them an interview, and I told them sure.
2: Well, it's perfect.
3: Yeah.
2: I mean, you look good on TV, tell you. So this is the Dewdrop Inn, and it's not exactly on 49, so what's the address?
3: It's 19729 Cerrito, Cerrito. It rhymes with burrito.
2: Burrito Cerrito.
3: That's right.
2: And the thing is when you're coming 49 going towards Grass Valley, it's going to be on your right-hand side, and the street climbs up on you pretty quick because it's right next to the creek. So, but it's pretty easy to find, and once you've been here, you're always going to come back. And this is a perfect place for a motorcycle ride. Now, I live in Copperopolis now, which is by Lake Tulloch. And this would be a great place for me to take 49 all the way to, because 49 runs into Angel's Camp, and that's a great motorcycle run. And then you Bay Area folks that listen to me, you know I'm a Fremont boy and a San Francisco Bay Area guy, but it's really not that far, and it's a great place to play. So I'm going to have to get some of my local band guys up here. We'll give Lori the scoop on some stuff, and maybe my act with Johnny Gunn. Johnny wrote all the Eddie Money songs, and you know, Johnny and I have been working together since the band days, and we have an act that would really work out good here. So, Lori, thanks a lot, and we're at the Dewdrop Inn. Remember, you have a website?
3: Dewdropin.info. Dewdropin, I believe it's 49.info. Info.
2: Yeah, and you can also Google search it. That's how I found out all about it, is by putting the Dewdrop in Google search. And also they have a Facebook page. And I noticed that Lori's right on her Facebook page. So if you want to ask questions, go ahead. And it's the Dewdrop Inn, and we're in Grass Valley tonight with a Twist of Eight. And I'm going to be playing, so I'm going to record some songs and put them on the air too. Thanks, Lori. You're sweet.
3: You're welcome. Thanks for having us.
2: All right.

0: And hello, everyone. I'm Saul Vigil, your executive producer here at Famous Six Live. Now, we have already interviewed Linda and Gail from the band Heartless, a tribute to Hearts. Now, time to turn the table. Let's get some testosterone up in here. On the radio today, I'm going to interview the boys in the band. Gentlemen, please introduce yourself one at a time. Tell me what instruments you play and how long you've been in Heartless.
1: I'm Brett Minkin. I'm the keyboard player and do background vocals also. And I have been in Heartless for, I think it's 7 years.
2: Jim Coyne, lead guitar. Brett actually is 8 years because the time flies by. No vocals. So that's my story and I'm sticking to it.
3: This is Eddie Studebaker. I play drums. I've been in this band, I think it's going to be 4 years in February 2023.
4: Okay. Hey, I'm Dan Ram, the bass player. I've been with them since 2015, and been a fun time.
0: Okay, excellent. Now, you guys are band fronted by two talented ladies, very, very talented. Now, when you throw one of your world famous gigs, and I've heard about them from, you know, my listeners, of course, and you stand back, do you let them shine, or is this combination of everyone in the band to make it incredible? How does it work?
1: I think we all get our moments in the spotlight, and we all bring our own special things to it. But the girls are amazing for sure. There's no doubt.
2: Yeah, I would go along with that. I think everybody throws in their as Brett likes to call it, their pixie dust. I think the band has always felt like the job of everybody else in the band besides the ladies is just to make their job easier and let Linda soar.
3: Yeah, exactly. I feel the same way. I make sure that when they need to shine, that we stay out of their way and give them the space. But great thing about these songs and this band is everybody gets a chance to shine. So it's awesome.
4: Yeah, I agree with all of that. We're very much supportive of the girls and just let them do their thing and just want to be there and definitely make their job as easy as possible. But yeah, it's fun. We all have our moments and it's just a great time in general.
0: Now, a listener described it once I talked to you the other day and he told me they're kind of like pizza pie. Like you got to have all the toppings on there to have a really good slice. That's how he described it to me, your live concerts. Now, how do you guys feel about that?
1: Yeah, I would say, we're all important pieces of the pie. But then Linda, I the only way I could describe her, she's like a unicorn. You know, we're all very good at what we do. But if one of us left, we were replaceable. She's just not. There's nobody like her that I've ever heard.
2: Yeah, Linda's, I'm married to her, so that's...
0: Okay, we're going to that later on. Okay.
2: Yeah, but she's just a force of nature. I've never heard anybody sing this material like she does. And that's right, you know, if one of us was gone, we're replaceable. Linda just isn't. She just isn't.
3: Yeah, definitely. I remember when we were doing a sound check in Reno, and it was outdoor, and Linda walked up to the mic, and she sang a verse of one of the Heart songs, and there were people walking down the street, and everybody stopped, turned, looked, and when she walked away from the mic, everybody applauded, and I went, oh my gosh, she's just so amazing.
0: Wow, that's incredible.
4: Yeah, I don't really have anything more I can add to that. I mean, everyone's pretty much hit it, and she's what it's all about, really. I mean, it's just, she's incredible.
0: Okay. Now, let's go back in the Wayback Machine for just 1 minute. Now, what was the first album that each of you bought with your own money as a young lad and then made you realize, you know, this is for me. This is what I'm going to do. This is my future. This is for me. Now, let's start out with Brett.
1: My one would have to be Grand Illusion by Styx. Bought it, and the first day I played it, I think, six times over end to end. And that made me the keyboard player than I am.
2: I guess for me, Jim, the first one I remember buying that turned my head has to be Doobie Brothers. And it was just such a diverse album with acoustic guitars, electric, you know, whatever you hit and wanted in it. And from that point on, I was sold. I think the one that did it for me was Long Train Running. That was it. You know, I went and played that at junior high school, and it was off to the races for me.
3: Well, for me, it was the Beatles' A Hard Day's Night. I remember I had to borrow $3 from my mom, but she let me buy it, and I took it.
0: That's okay.
3: Bought it. And everything about the Beatles, from the first time I heard them, I went, that's it. That's what I want to do. And I saw them on Ed Sullivan, and watched Ringo play, and I already knew I wanted to be a drummer because my two older brothers were drummers. So that was it for me.
4: Yeah, for me, it was Cream's Disraeli Gears. I'm really dating myself here.
0: Oh, my goodness. You're going back that now. That's old school style there.
4: Yeah, that to me is to see three people that could, you know, bring that kind of energy to the stage. I saw them several times in San Francisco, and it's just unbelievable. And that told me right there what I wanted to do.
0: Now, I know you guys play a lot of gigs during the touring season. And my listeners are telling me that they're just explosive. They're incredible. Now, how does everybody stay in shape, both mentally and physically? Now, come on now. What are your secrets? Spill the beans.
1: I have no business telling anyone how to be in shape. But mentally, I would say, honestly, being in Heartless is my mental health exercise.
0: So is it like a therapy session for you?
1: It's my escape from reality. And rock and roll, that's what it is. It's you're and the audience is escaping from their reality for a little while. We're escaping from our reality for a little while. And for a couple hours, that's our therapy.
2: Yeah, I think pretty much speaks the truth on this because he's kind of unbearable when we're not playing. I think that the mental aspect of it is you're either coming, quote unquote, down off of the show that you just played, or you're sort of psyching up for the next one. And that's the mental side of it. Physically, I do go and work out if I can, but you know, at our age, and I'm not going to divulge that, you can figure
0: okay.
2: it out yourself.
0: All right.
2: Yeah, try to go out and just stay active, because it will tax you. I mean, if you're doing 4 or 5 shows in a weekend, you're going to feel it. If you're not up for it, you probably won't do well. So I try to stay as active as I possibly can at my advanced age.
0: So you try to stay moving then, is what you're saying. You have movement in the joints, in the body, not just
2: yeah. It, you know, practicing the instrument, that's fine. But you know, I know Dan stuff that he keeps busy with. It's not just time in the studio or time rehearsing or practicing or whatever. You got to go out and intentionally get quote unquote hot and sweaty, and you know, make an effort, because you're going to get asked to do that on stage, and you have to be able to produce. That's what people come out to the show for.
3: Well, for me on drums, the physical part, I do a lot of speed walking. Like I have 2 kids, and after they go to bed and everybody's kind of out and sleeping, I go out in the town and do speed walking probably about a mile or so at night. It's as fast as I can go. That's the physical part. And I have some weights that I work with. For the drumming aspect, you got to keep that up. Well, the mental aspect for me for playing in this band is, in any band I've ever been, is just preparation, making sure that I know the songs in and out, because I really feel like I'm the foundation. If I'm not ready, it's just not going to work. So that's how I approach it. It's kind of all on me from my point of view, just staying on top of the songs and the part and preparation.
0: Now, does it get to be muscle memory for you, where you can just do it without having to think? Does that happen for you, drummer?
3: Oh, yeah. That's definitely part of it. But that's all what the preparation is, so that when you get on stage, you don't have to think. That's what the worst thing you can do is get there and start thinking. It's just got to be kind of a natural, just kind of go with the flow. You know, no brakes on the car. Here we go. That's how I like to approach it once I'm there.
0: Okay. Wonderful.
4: All right. For me, I walk. I don't speed walk. I'm a little too old to be speed walking, and my pelvis joints will not allow me to do that anymore. And I do have, but I do walk, and I have a pretty large yard that keeps me pretty busy. The mental part of it, it's just the playing. I mean, that's like the reward for all of the work, basically. But for me, mentally, we usually, when we rehearse once a week, we have a dinner. And we sit around the table after we rehearse, and we chew the rag, we eat, drink a little wine. And for me, that's like the best therapy ever. And just to have that get together once a week, we actually like each other. It's really amazing.
0: That's the secret right there, Ryan. That's the big secret.
4: Yeah, it's a musical family, and we really and truly do like, and I would go to the extent of say that we actually really love each other. I mean, when we're not together, our world sucks. That's all there is to it.
0: Yeah. Okay. Now, that's good. That's what I like to hear. Now, when you sit down and decide which Heart songs you're going to play live, you know, when you throw a gig, does everyone in the band get a vote, or is it just the girls, or, you know, how does this work? Is it a secret ballot? I mean, what goes on behind the scenes? I'm a fly on the wall. I want to know.
1: I think Linda usually is the one who will bring something to the table, and then we'll try it out. And if it feels like it's working, great, we'll do it. If it doesn't feel like it's working, we might put it aside for a while. But I feel like it usually kind of comes from her, and then we take it from there. But our opinions are all equally weighted.
2: Yeah, as far as putting together a show with Linda, one of the things that get considered is, you know, are we at altitude? You know, that kind of thing. And so the songs that get for a live deal, pretty much let Linda drive the bus on that. You know, you could say she's got the toughest job in the band. Eddie's probably got the most physical, but you know, you have to really give a nod to the lead singer. You know, where are we? Who are we singing to? And what are the conditions and that kind of thing? So, but in the end, everybody's got an equal and valid vote. I don't think nobody's got it cornered when it comes to doing the shows in the band.
3: I think Linda's got a really good choice of songs when we're going to do different venues. We might play a couple softer songs. Say we're doing, if we do a winery kind of show, we might do a couple softer songs as opposed to a, you know, an outdoor kind of rock show. We might do the harder stuff. But she's got a really good feel for that. So we just go with whatever she chooses. And if we have any input, it's obviously we welcome. We all can say something if we wanted to. So it's great.
0: Yeah, so the door is always open then. Like, you can go to her and say, you know what, this doesn't feel right to me.
3: Yeah, no, absolutely.
0: Does that ever happen?
3: Oh, absolutely. I think maybe somebody might say, well, I'd really like to play. There's a couple songs that we do that we don't do often, but we really like. So somebody might go, can we put that in this show? And obviously, if we can maybe pull something out that we've done too many times, not too many times, but done enough where we feel like maybe a fresh song might really kind of boost it.
0: Yeah.
3: That's always up for the show. Yeah.
4: Linda pretty much is, you know, as good as she is. I mean, she's absolutely awesome. There are sometimes some songs that are just, you know, too difficult to maybe to do, or doesn't fit in a show somewhere or whatever. It's very Linda dependent on, you know, what she can actually sing. There's, like I say, once in a while you'll get something that's pretty difficult, and so we may move on to something else. But in general, there's very little that we've not been able to do.
2: Yeah, that's true.
0: Okay, great. That sounds wonderful. Now, you're a touring band, basically. Do you find it helpful to get feedback from the audience right away? Like right after the performance, right after the show, you're covered in sweat. You just kind of get off stage. And do you find you need to get feedback from the audience, or do you give it a break and give it a rest for a few minutes?
1: We usually, right after, we have people coming out, and we really like interacting with people after the show.
0: A lot of bands hate that. They hate it.
1: Yeah. I don't know that we need it. I think I need the immediate feedback of while we're playing. But afterwards, yeah, I don't like bands that sort of blow off their audience.
0: Yeah.
1: Put the time in and the effort and the money to come see you, and then you just kind of ignore them. I just think it's rude. So
0: yeah.
1: If nothing else, we go out of our way to make sure and meet anybody who wants to meet us and chat with anyone who wants to chat with us.
2: Very much so. And Brett hit it out. I mean, during the performance, the crowd participation and, the energy, and like you said, pixie dust, not to beat us to death, but certainly important. But right after the show, absolutely. You shake hands, well, with COVID, whatever. But like I said, they made the effort to come out and see you. Maybe the weather really stunk that night to get out. And I think to ignore them is just don't do that. And heart music is sort of a group experience. You want to give back to those folks. It's an art form that you share. It's not you just play it and walk away. We want to meet the folks to come out and see us.
3: Yeah, for me, being the drummer back there, I can't really see much of the audience most of the time, but it's funny. I can kind of pick out the people who are real drum nuts. They're kind of watching me the whole show. And a lot of times when the show's over, they'll walk forward and go, I just want to tell you, I'm a drummer and that was great and I really enjoyed it. But it's anybody that wants to come up. We're a very positive force, I think, with each other and to the audience. So I think, especially when we're done, we're always up for talking to people and just sharing with the good thing that just happened. It's kind of like a high when we're done.
2: Yeah, there you go.
4: Yeah, we try to definitely, make ourselves available to everybody. And and as far as the reaction from the crowd while we play, that's paramount. That's just great. And that drives us and just makes us perform even better when we get that. So it's,
0: Okay. Now, when I play Heartless on the radio, I get this incredible feedback from around the world, thousands of listeners, especially in Japan. They really get you guys there. They really love you there. And, it's mostly by email that I'll get some comments and some requests. And the most requested song isn't even done by Heart originally. Stairway to Heaven. Now, were you guys nervous to cover this song? And what does it feel like to do it?
1: When they did the Kennedy Center Honors in front of Led Zeppelin, that video went viral, and we were almost obligated at that point to take it on.
0: You were up for the challenge.
1: Yeah, it was almost, we almost can't not do it at that point. And it's only this past year that we started doing it, but we were really pleased with the result.
2: I think when the first time that we played it, it was here in our hometown, which was pretty much the purpose. We kind of wanted to give it a run here in Sacramento first. And for my part, I won't say that I was nervous about it, but I was very concerned. It's a big deal to step into Jimmy Page's shoes and do
0: that. Yeah, that's a tough one, right?
2: It's the most iconic song, I think, that you could pick out of a hat. I mean, if you don't know it, you haven't experienced life at all. And to do that, you want to do it justice. You nobody's going to play it like Jimmy Page did, but you have to be faithful to the song. And it was kind of a pressure. I was very aware of the song that I was about to play. Let's just put it that way.
3: Yeah, and same here doing the Bonham part, which doesn't come into the later part of the song.
0: It's a long song. It goes on a while.
3: I'm like, I'll wait at the end. I could go have a sandwich for the first four verses.
0: Yeah.
3: But, it's kind of funny because in a place, the guitar centers around the world, they think they have a sign up in the guitar part of the shops that says no stairway.
0: Yeah,
1: I don't know. Denied.
3: Like, yeah, nobody better cover this, but we pretty much had to, like Brett said, after Kennedy Center Honors, we had to really go for it. And the first time I heard us rehearse it, and Gail starts the guitar, and then Brett comes in on the keyboards playing like the little flutes. And the first time I heard that, I went, oh, this is going to work. I was so excited. So then I knew it was just a matter of just rehearsing it enough where we could get it down and go out, and people, I think, would love it. And they did. Just love it.
4: Yeah, it's really funny. You know, there's a lot of songs you can play, and they're great. But there are some songs that you play that people, the minute they hear it, they're really expecting perfection. And if they don't hear what they think it should be, you know, so you're really, really hoping that you pull that off. And we really did out of the gate. It was just amazing. I was a little bit nervous to start the song because so many people try it and so many people, you know, just kind of fail at it and don't do a very good job of it. But right out of the gate, it just kind of, it came together. And I'm really sorry that we waited as long as we did to add it. So.
2: Yeah, we should have done it earlier.
1: Yeah, I have to say, I was really proud of Jim, though, that night that we did it the first time, because we weren't even sure if we were going to do it that night. And he just said...
5: It wasn't decided yet.
1: Yeah, it was his favorite expression, which is sometimes you have to pull down your pants and slide on the ice. And I was just really proud that he kind of got it together and really pushed his fears aside and pushed through it and just owned that song from start to finish.
4: Yep. Yeah. I have to give kudos to Gail too. I mean, that is, without that acoustic part, I mean, there is no song, there is no Stairway. And she really just knuckled down and she learned that thing. And the first time I heard her do it, my jaw hit the floor. I was just absolutely amazed. And every time we play it, it seems like it gets better and better and better. And like, again, without that, there is no Stairway. So, you know, hats off to her.
5: I mean, the first time we played it, I think it was over 500 requests I got in 1 week for that one song. And that was the most requested song. And they were all from Japan and then from Russia at the time.
2: Oh, my God.
5: And so it was incredible, you know. And I definitely enjoy playing it. I love to have it. I love the audience feedback every time we play it. And I've had people tell me, you know, I want to hear their version. I want to hear the Heartless version. I want to hear these Americans do it. That's what I want to hear from California.
2: Wow.
5: So it's definitely... It's definitely flattering to me and to you guys as well. It's a good deal, you know.
1: I have to say, one of the things I love about Famous Hits Live is that for us, every time our music gets aired, it's almost like us basically playing an arena or a stadium, just with the kinds of numbers of people that are around the world that are hearing it at once.
5: And it's just around the world. Yeah, it's not in one you know, one venue. It's around the world.
1: Yeah,
5: that's how that works.
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Welcome to another edition of the Hot Rock Podcast. I'm Steve Garland. Today, we're going to be talking to New Wave San Francisco sensations and one of my favorites from back in the day, Translator.

0: they are back. The final concert of the group's original four-album deal for Columbia now becomes their first live album called Beyond Today. We're going to talk to the band, check in with a few of the songs, and kind of relive a little new wave fun. So welcome to the show. We got Steve Barton, and Larry Decker from Translator. Thanks for coming on, guys.
1: Absolutely.
2: Hey, my pleasure. Thank you.
0: I want to start by saying I'm really excited. I previewed some of these tracks. It's really great to go back and hear the classic live sound. I know you guys continue to perform today, but tell me about how special this project is for you guys, putting this back together, getting it remastered by one of your original producers, the album again, Beyond Today, live at the Forum San Francisco. How did this all start?
2: Good question. How did it start, Steve?
1: Well, Larry, we knew it going in that it was going to be our last show. You know, we thought we were just breaking up. You know, that was it. So we wanted to document that. I mean, we ended up getting together, you know, throughout the years. But at the time, we thought, this is it. And it was 1986, July, in San Francisco. And we had our sound guy, Floyd Salders, record the show, kind of to document it, to say, this is it. That was it. It was literally a cassette recorder on the soundboard, you know, by where he was. We made copies after the show at 415 Records offices. I remember Howie Klein, they had a like a duplication area. So we ran a few copies of the cassette. And then fast forward to a couple of years ago, and we probably all still have the cassette. I digitized my copy of it. I, you know, turned it into WAVE files, and then was listening back to it going, whoa, this is incredible. I'd kind of forgotten how powerful it was till I heard this stuff again. And then we got it kind of spruced up with an engineer so it didn't just sound like a, you know, 40-year-old cassette. And then Ed Stasium produced the two new songs. He only worked on two of the songs on it. But that's my recollection of how it all kind of came about. About right, Larry, you think?
2: Yeah, that pretty much sums it up. I have very similar feelings about, because I have the cassettes too. And to me, because we had gotten to a point, we had just gotten off the road, and we had gotten to the point where we were able to pretty much read each other's minds. And what we did to kind of prove that point was we had stopped using set lists like a year before or something. And when we're on stage, we just kind of look at each other, and we kind of got a sense of where we're going. Incredible, like, telepathic kind of energy that we were, like, feeding off of.
1: We made a decision to start with the song Beyond Today.
2: Right.
1: Which made sense since we were breaking up. And then now that ends up being the title of the live album.
0: Let's go back to that night for a second. What was the vibe? What are your memories? And I know they've got to be clear now that you've listened to the tracks and remastered them. What made that night, even though it was the final concert, so special in the moment at that time? Like, what was the vibe back then in 86?
2: This is Larry. For me, it was like almost like unbelievable. Sort of like I was thinking, this isn't really the last one. Come on. But when I got to soundcheck, and there were all these fans, I guess, that were just hanging out to, you know, to give us a hug, you know, and it was like, wow, I guess something's brewing, something's up, like, you know. And for me, I was in a bit of a denial, like, this can't be the last one, you know, come on, I'm, you know.
0: Yeah.
2: We were playing our asses off, and it felt so good, and we were having such a good time, and I put, can't possibly be it. Come on. For me, I was thinking we were creating new horizons that we could explore if we chose to. And it just, we had already put the words on the marquee that it's last time, you know, or whatever. And it was kind of out of body, you know, I got to say, when just the whole experience.
0: Wow. Well, I've got a lot of questions for you, but I want to jump in and let the audience hear one of the tracks from the new album. It's called Beyond Today, live at the Farm, San Francisco, 1986. And by the way, I just checked, not only is it out at all the usual places, including Bandcamp, Amazon, you just look up Translator Beyond Today, and you can download it digitally. You can get vinyl and CD. But right now, let's talk about Everywhere That I'm Not.
1: Steve here. Well, I wrote that song in 1979 when we were still a trio, rehearsing in basement at the house I was living. I remember writing it really quickly and then playing it for the band that day or the next day. Somebody, I think a friend of ours was there and said, you wrote that? And it was like, yeah, this is something. I know very well that that is the song that certainly the band, and certainly I will remember it for, and that's fine with me.
0: I remember playing that on KRQR as one of your breakout songs. And so my question to you is, do you guys remember the first time you heard one of your Translator songs on the radio?
1: It would have been Everywhere That I'm Not, I would think. Is that right, Larry?
2: I think we were all together at the house on 18th Street, and we were listening to it on a clock radio.
1: They might have told us we're going to play it at 7:30.
2: Howie did it, and he told us what time. And so we were all gathered around, like, you know, really excited. And there it came, and it was like, oh my God, it sounds amazing on the radio. For us, it was like, if it sounds good on your AM radio when you're driving down the boulevard, you know, then it's you got something there.
1: Yeah.
2: And so we felt really good about it.
0: Yeah, there's a classic clip of the Beatles from 1964 when they're in a hotel room right after they've come to America and before they do the Ed Sullivan Show. And it's just some documentary crews that are there, and they turn on an AM radio and they hear one of their own songs for the first time on U.S. radio, and they go nuts. Yeah. They go nuts.
1: Yeah, that's Maisel Brothers documentary. You know, I will say it would have been very difficult for them to turn a radio on then and not hear a Beatles song.
0: That is true. I had my first transistor radio. I got it Christmas 63, just when things like She Loves You, I Want to Hold Your Hand, and those were good. But when I heard I Saw Her Standing There, I was like, okay, I'm no longer playing accordion, and I'm going to play bass.
1: So you weren't Weird Al Yankovic, who was like, I can do an accordion version, but that's cool.
0: Well, my parents had told me accordion was cool, and suddenly after hearing the Beatles, I thought, they lied.
1: Yeah.
0: Well, let's feature this track right now so the audience can hear it. It's called Everywhere That I'm Not, a classic new wave track done live by Translator from their album that is just now out, Beyond Today, live at the Farm, San Francisco, 1986, on the Hot Rock Podcast.

0: That's Translator on the Hot Rock Podcast, everywhere that I'm not live, from their new album, Beyond Today, Live at the Farm, which was a club in San Francisco back in the day in 1986. Same place I'm from, Steve Garland here with my special guests, Steve Barton and Larry Decker of Translator. Now, guys, when this song was out, you were touring as a headliner in clubs, but you also toured with some huge acts like The Kinks, David Bowie, R.E.M. What are your memories of those moments?
1: Steve here, we played with a bunch of people, like memorable tours where we did, you know, a number of shows, like an actual tour with these people would be like B-52s, Psychedelic Furs, Gang of Four, and they were all just incredible. I mean, they're very different bands all, but just incredible. We did a few shows with Echo and the Bunnymen, and as you mentioned, we did open for David Bowie at the Oakland Stadium. It was us, the Tubes, and David Bowie. And the R.E.M., we played, it was a great show. It was us, R.E.M., and Gang of Four. So that's a pretty great show to have been, to.
0: Absolutely. Did you have any interactions with these guys, the ones that you did multiple dates with?
2: Oh, yeah. Larry here. I do remember we became pretty good buds with the guys in Gang of Four. B-52s were all very nice people, you know. We were very fortunate in the time period that we were doing it, because the bands that were coming around, they're all very diverse, as Steve said, but at the same time, we fit into all of it, you know, so that felt really good.
0: During that time, another single that is on this album, done live, is Everywhere. Now, I played that one as well in San Francisco radio. I know you guys got traction in other markets. Give me the backstory on that song.
2: Larry here. It was just one of those days. We were at rehearsal. And we were having this kind of Beatles jag where we were, you know, we'd go to rehearsal and we'd feel like just playing Beatles songs all day. So we would do that. And one day we did, and we went home. Dave went to look. Yeah, we'd just gotten Double Fantasy. It had just come out. And Steve's in the kitchen playing A Hard Day's Night on the acoustic. We're making dinner. You know, it's just Beatles everywhere, every room. After dinner, we got a phone call from a friend of ours in New York who said that she heard that John Lennon had been killed. And we were thinking, no, that can't be true, you know. So we went, all of us, back to the coveted clock radio was, and we turned it on, and there it was. You know, they were just announcing it. And it changed us in some, you know, I think it did a lot of people. We didn't know. Everybody just kind of went into their own space. And I remember me and my girlfriend just walking up and down the streets, you know, where we were, and other people, like zombies, we were just walking down the street, strangers, like hugging people, you know. It was like, oh, this can't be happening. And then Bob disappeared in one of the rooms with a guitar, and he came out the next day, and he had written Everywhere. And we played it, we learned it, made some changes to it, made it sound a little more Mersey Beat because of the vibe. And within a few days, we were in the studio recording it. I think we recorded it the same day that we did Everywhere That I'm Now.
1: That's
2: with,
1: right.
2: With David Kahn. So I still get chills when I think about that day, and when I think about what happened, and how articulately Bob was able to express the things that we were all feeling.
1: Well, and Steve here, I'll say, I remember that clearly broke up the dinner party. And I remember walking up to this place called Cafe Floor, which is in the Castro district of San Francisco where we were living. And I walked in and they were playing Double Fantasy just over and over again, the John Lennon and Yoko Ono album that was, you know, brand new at the time.
0: Yep.
1: And I think I got a glass of wine and I just kind of sat there going, whoa, okay. And we had some people who were managing us at the time. I remember they said, when you play that song, you have to introduce it. You have to say 1280, the European way of saying December 8th.
0: Right.
1: And so for a while, we'd play the song, and Bob was 1280. Then we played the song, and it was just kind of weird. And we thought, this isn't right. You remember that, Larry?
2: Yeah, God, do I.
1: Because it's such an incredible song, and it says on its own without going, hi, this is a song I wrote about, you know, you don't have to do that.
0: No, the song should speak for itself.
1: Yeah, and it does.
2: Yeah, and you know, I got to say, the version that's on the new album, the live album, sends chills up my spine every time I hear it. It was like a quintessential live version.
1: Steve here, you know, we were, I think, all feeling this is the last time we're ever going to play these songs. So they all got a certain extra jolt of something. And that one in particular, you know, just really very heartfelt version.
0: Well, let's give a listen to it. Yeah, let's give a listen to it. This is Everywhere, Translator, from their new album, Beyond Today, live at the Farm, San Francisco, 1986, on the Hot Rock Podcast.

0: That's everywhere from Translator on the Hot Rock Podcast. I'm Steve Garland. My guests are indeed two members of Translator, Steve Barton and Larry Decker. And that song is the live version of Everywhere, Translator, from their new album, Beyond Today, Live at the Farm, San Francisco, 1986. It's out now. You go to Amazon, you go to Bandcamp, wherever you go online, you can find it. Steve, Larry, when did you guys get back together after the breakup?
1: Steve here. I had moved to Los Angeles after the band broke up because I was like, what am I supposed to do at this point in my life? And I started a little solo band, and we came up to San Francisco. This was a couple of years after. I was playing a gig at a place called the DNA Lounge, and Larry and Bob Robert were at the show watching it. And I said, hey, why don't you guys come up and, you know, do a song? So they came up, and we decided to play the Translator song, These Old Days.
0: Mm-hmm.
1: And as soon as it started, I remember thinking, oh, shit. I guess Translator isn't over. It was just so clear. The solo band was fine, but it was like, oh. So we called Dave, who had moved to Nashville, I think, and he said, you might want to come here and at least, like, for a long weekend or something. It feels like there's something going on. So Dave came, and we started playing and writing new songs, and it just, that was, I don't know what year that was, but that was when we first played together again.
2: I think it was like 90 or 91, something.
1: Yeah, like it happened really, you know, organically.
0: Well, that's the best way for stuff like that to happen. This next song, With Your Dreams. Now, who wrote that one?
1: This is Steve. Well, I wrote that. I mean, we all kind of pitched in, but this was a song that there are two new songs on the album. Well, on the CD version and the streaming and digital version. Two new songs that were done in the studio that Ed Stasium, great producer who produced our final two Translator albums, and we remained friends all through the years. He mixed these two. That particular song, there was one song called These Days to Come, which is the other new song that Bob had written most of, and then we finished. And then this one I had written, and I thought it was going to be a solo song, to be honest. And I made a little demo here in my studio and thought, I don't know, this has a Translator vibe to it. So I sent it to the guys, and they went, yep. And everyone added their bit. You know, we kind of finished it up and spruced it into shape. I think it's really cool. I think it became a really good Translator song. Both the new songs are. I'm really proud of both of them.
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0: That's With Your Dreams from Translator, a brand new song from the band for 2025. It's a part of their album called Beyond Today, Live at the Farm, that features a lot of live tracks from back in the day, San Francisco, 1986. It's available right now wherever you buy quality music, and it has to be quality because I've got Translator on the show. Steve Barton and Larry Decker are my guests. Guys, there's one song that started with Chuck Berry, went through the Beatles, and I think it was also done by Marty McFly, and that's Roll Over Beethoven. That's obviously one of them that you would do live on the shows. Why that one? And tell me about why you guys put that on the set list. I love the track.
1: Larry here. It isn't one that we actually played a lot. In fact, the song that we actually did play that kind of was funneled through the Beatles and through Larry Williams, actually, before that, who wrote it. It was called Dizzy Miss Lizzy. And we played that a lot. But Roll Over Beethoven was something that maybe we had played once or twice and at a rehearsal, too. And so while we were up there, he just kind of gave me this look, and I knew something was about to happen. And he just went into the intro part, and I was like, holy shit, here we go. It was really one of the highlights of the night for me.
0: It's always an adrenaline rush when one of the other guys starts a song that you're barely familiar with and you're live, so it's like, well, this shit's happening.
1: Take a deep breath and jump.
0: Exactly. All right, well, let's check this out. Roll Over Beethoven from Translator on the Hot Rock Podcast.

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1: Roll Over Beethoven from Translator live on the Hot Rock Podcast. That is, by the way, from their new album called Beyond Today, Live at the Farm, San Francisco, 1986. It's got a lot of great live tracks from their final show at the time in the 80s at the height of their fame. But it also has a couple of new tracks as well. My guests are Steve Barton and Larry Decker of Translator. Guys, we've listened to...
2: Can I say something here real quickly, Steve? Here?
1: Yes, yes.
2: Because you can hear, like, at the end of Roll Over Beethoven and in the other songs, the audience response, because the cassette really picks up the audience a lot, and it's just beautiful. They were so into it. They were like another member of the band that night.
1: Wow.
2: That's a really crucial part of this.
1: And I think that's something that you guys were really known for, your live shows. Let's face it.
2: Yeah.
1: The energy. And, you know, when you go see a band and you go, no, you might like their albums, but when you see them live, oh, man, you got to see them live. Your albums were always excellent, but the live thing, you guys had a different energy and you took it to a different level. What do you attribute that to?
2: Well, Steve here, I think live and studio are two different things anyway. I mean, when I was a little boy, I had a recording of me doing the last time, the Rolling Stones song, the last time.
1: Uh-huh.
2: And like I was a 10-year-old drummer, and I was going, here they are on the record, and then I kind of go, this will be the last time, and here they are in concert, and then it sounds like some kind of weird punk rock thing with like screaming. It's like, that's all right. And it's like, I don't know how I knew that it would be that different live, you know, that things take on a life of their own, if you will. But that Translator was very much like that, where we had a reputation, a really solid live reputation, I think.
1: Yeah.
3: Oh, absolutely. And I agree. This is Larry. There was a time period there, I imagine the last couple of years, you could say, where we just trusted the force and we went out there, not playing for the people, but playing with the people. They were so much a part, like Steve said, of what we did,
1: mm-hmm.
3: that it was just a treat to be up there playing. Because we tried things out. Sometimes it worked, sometimes it didn't. But we, you know, people were just encouraging us to take it to the next step always. And we did as much as we could.
1: And there is a real resurgence of interest from people who didn't live through the 80s about the 80s, and in particular, New Wave. We talked to David Martin and some of the original members of the Lloyds last year.
3: Right.
1: Mm-hmm. And they were a band that, not unlike you guys, were playing everything from the DNA Lounge to you name it. And over the last couple of years, they also remastered their stuff. And I think there's going to be a huge interest for this album that takes the audience back to live Translator. Now, this last track, Standing in Line, tell me about that.
2: Well, Steve here, that's a song that Bob wrote that kind of has almost a Yardbirds vibe to it. It has that kind of rave-up kind of thing going for it. We came up with, I think, a really cool arrangement. And, you know, it goes through a kind of an extended out ramp with Bob playing incredible harmonica stuff, which is something that I don't have the talent for. That harmonica playing and juggling is two things I just can't do. I don't know why, but he plays incredible harp on that. And the song ends with a big cacophony sound just swirling, and you don't know what's going on. And there's a little secret ending that we translated. We used to have little cues nobody would know but us of, because we like to end songs like on a dime, just like stop. And I would scream three times at the end of that song. And that was the third time with the cue to end. No, I'm not going to do it yet. No, let it keep turning. Let it keep going. No, and then when I would do it, he'd like John and like shriek. Oh, bam. Just like someone pulled the plug. It's very emotional and very effective live. I will say that.
1: Wow.
2: And that's how it ends on the record. But yeah, that was kind of a Yardbirds sort of style rave up that was a huge live number for us. If I did have to go with the Yardbirds, and it's not exactly a Yardbirds thing, but it would be more Clapton. Except we tried to make a point, for the most part, if we were extending a song out, of not falling into playing a bunch of blues lyrics over it. Because that's a different kind of band.
1: Yeah.
2: I mean, that can be fine. And if we ever did that, if we would extend something out and it went into stock blues licks, you know, afterwards we would have a conversation about it. You know, listen, you know, if we're going to do psychedelic jamming, let's just really do it.
1: Yeah.
2: You know, let it go where it goes and don't go, oh, here's this thing. I'm just going to play these blues licks. Because that's, like I say, that's a different band. This song was a big live number for us. I will say that. It was very, like, one of the cornerstones of the set.
1: Wow. Let's check it out. It's called Standing in Line Live. Translator, we're going to take you back in the time machine to San Francisco, 1986. The new album is Beyond Today, live at the Farm, San Francisco 86. Here it is on the Hot Rock Podcast.

0: Standing in line on the Hot Rock Podcast, that's Translator from the new album that takes us back in time to the 80s. It's called Beyond Today, live at the Farm, San Francisco, 1986. We've been talking with Steve Barton and Larry Decker from Translator. So glad you guys decided to remaster this stuff because I was there in the 80s. I got a chance to see you and a lot of the other bands in San Francisco. But, you know, I run another radio station called That 80s Channel because there's just so much interest in the 80s. And in fact, we have a video vault where after this interview, I'm going to go back and throw some of your Translator videos onto That 80s Channel so that the fans that listen to this show can go check out more of your material. But I know there's a website that they can go to learn all things Translator, from the new album to the history of the band, and see what you guys are up to now. Where can they go?
1: Well, Steve here, it's very easy to remember. It's translator-band.com. Hyphen being a dash. You don't spell out the word hyphen. You know, people aren't idiots. I assume they know that.
0: Now, there's a test for listening to this podcast, and, you know, if they're below that watermark, they don't get in.
1: Yeah, it's like translator-band.com.
0: Gotcha.
1: And that'll get you to it.
0: Awesome. And the new album information is there. If you forget, just go to Amazon. It's right there. Type in Translator. Guys, is there any chance at all with this new album coming out that we can get you guys on the road in the next year?
2: Never say never.
1: Yeah, there's Steve here. There's always a chance. You know, we don't have anything scheduled at the moment, but that doesn't mean that it won't happen.
0: That sounds like it's a stronger chance than the Beatles getting back together, so that's good.
1: It is a stronger chance than the Beatles getting back, and probably stronger than the Dave Clark Five, too.
0: Oh, well, that's good.
2: Yeah.
0: But would it be stronger than Freddie and the Dreamers?
1: No.
2: No.
0: No. Okay, I just wanted to check on that. Guys, it's been a pleasure to have you on the show today. Steve Barton, Larry Decker, Translator. Come back when you guys have some dates, and we'll talk about that as well. But I want the audience to walk away knowing that this album and this podcast are available online. 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Guys, thanks so much for being on the show.
1: Oh, thank you, Steve. Here. Thanks for having us. Really a pleasure.
0: And that's a wrap for this edition of the Hot Rock Podcast. I'm Steve Garland. 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I think you'll like it. Also want to thank Translator for coming on the show. 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I'm Steve Garland. 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

0: Hey, rockers, welcome to the Hot Rock Podcast. One of my favorite guests of all time is back because there's a lot of rumors going around that internet about Mr. Big getting back together next year. And since I've known Eric Martin since forever, I thought I'd give him a call and find out what's going on. You never know what's going to happen when you call Eric because he is the one person I know that can talk more than I can. So let's see what happens. We will play some great music from Eric Martin and Mr. Big on the show. And I believe we're going to hear some big news on this edition of the Hot Rock Podcast. I'm Steve Garland. 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And there's also some rare videos up there. We're going to be posting some rare stuff from me and Eric Martin and the Eric Martin Band from the 80s, hotrockpodcast.com. 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
1: Steve Garland.
0: How are you, Eric Martin? The man behind the Mr. Man. Big.
1: Actually, if you're going to get literal, I'm not really behind Mr. Big. I'd be more in front of Mr. Big, wouldn't I?
0: Yeah, yeah, I guess so. Okay. Of Mr. Big. It was great seeing you. What was it, about 6 weeks ago when your solo band came to play over at Goldfields in Roseville? You guys were smoking, man.
1: It was a quick 35 minutes, maybe.
0: Yeah. But I mean, that was the first time, you know, with COVID and everything else that I've
2: been. This is Jukebox Heroes at Lake Elizabeth getting ready to rock and roll on Famous Hits Live.
3: 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Saul has it up on the radio playing already. It's called Just Another Day in Your Life. It's on YouTube by Richie Barron. You can check it out there, or you can hear it on almost every show. Saul has it up now on Famous Hits Live. 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

All right, welcome back. It's Blues Breaker time. The House of Blues Radio Hour. Richie Barron has been playing the blues since he was 16 years old. Prior to forming his own band, he was Junior Walker's guitarist and vocalist. His new CD, I'd Rather Have the Green Than the Blues, is on Rich Bear Records. Here with the title track is this week's Blues Breaker, Richie Barron.

I'd Rather Have the Green Than the Blues is the title track to Richie Barron's new CD on Rich Bear Records. It's also this week's Blues Breaker on the House of Blues Radio Hour. I hope you enjoyed it. Hope you enjoyed our show. I really hate to say it. I've had a good time. It's time now to go. Take it from me, Elwood Blues. It's a big world out there, and there are a lot of blues clubs to explore in your hometowns. Do me a favor and go on out. Support these great clubs. Find a few of your own. 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This program has a copyright of 1997. 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That's internet speak for the House of Blues website. Lauren Karasik Ryan handles all the talent acquisition. And my special thanks to Frank Camerata, Paul Lobster Wells, Bob Santelli, Barry Korengold, Shane Sharkey, Stephen Mayfield, and Andy Valvor for helping us put this show together. The House of Blues Transmitter Network is a presentation of CBS Radio Programs. Frank Murphy is the Grand Fromage over there. My name is Elwood Blues, and that's Mr. Blues to the police.

0: happened? Yeah. Raise your hand. We're going to skip the raise your hand right here. 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
1: 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Richie Barron here, a.k.a. Dr. Tequila. Listen, I seldom put other people's songs or tracks on my shows, but this guy is a personal friend of mine. He's a great drummer. His name is Chris McGrew. He plays in a band called Seal Party, and they have a new track out. I don't even think it's released yet. He's letting me put it up on my shows. It's called The Other Side of Tuesday. The band is called Seal Party, S-E-A-L Party. The lead singer, Kevin Seal. What else? It was recorded at Wally's Hideout at Hyde Street Studios in San Francisco. So listen, check out this tune. If you like it, give me a shout out at Richie Barron, R-I-C-H-I-E-B-A-R-R-O-N, 876@gmail.com. Or any of my other songs of mine that you might like. Give me a shout out. I love to hear from people. So Richie Barron, Dr. T from Famous Hits Live, over and out. Talk to you soon.

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0: Richie Barron, Dr. Tequila here on Famous Hits Live Radio. Listen, I got a fabulous new song, even if I do say so myself. I like it. People are digging it. And it's called Just Another Day in Your Life. It's on YouTube. You go in and put Richie Barron, Just Another Day in Your Life. It'll come right up. Done by our programmer, Saul Biggle, here on Famous Hits Live Radio. So go check out the new song, Just Another Day in Your Life, and it'll play here on Famous Hits Live Radio, too. Thank you, people. Talk to you later.
1: It's Richie Barron, Dr. Tequila, with his latest song, Just Another Day in Your Life. This is a song for everybody out there in the world trying to live your dreams today. Featuring an all-star studio lineup, including Wayne De La Cruz on keyboards, Evan Palmerston on bass, Chris McGrew on drums, Chris Pimentel on guitar, Stuart Beats on the saxophone, plus Barry at Northern Light Studio in Santa Rosa, California. With the legendary Dr. Tequila singing his heart out, here's Just Another Day in Your Life by Richie Barron.

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1: Hey, Richie Barron, Dr. Tequila. 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Saul Vigil, SaulVigil at hotmail.com for a request on these shows. The first two songs you're going to hear in this new compilation is You Think It's Gold, which came from my old Secrets in the Night CD. That was back in 1990, engineered by the now famous Mark Needham from Los Angeles, producer. The second song is going to be Midnight Rambler. That was a live version. I've got several, so I don't know which one is going to play, but it'll play. Anyway, Richie Barron here. Thanks for listening to Famous Hits Live. Talk to you next time. Over and out. Also, a shout out to our station owner, Richard Verasso from Oceanside, California. We're working on some stuff down there, too, right now. Over and out.

All right, man, we're rolling on down the road, low and slow. Dr. Tequila, Richie Barron here. Today, a couple of shout-outs. Oceanside, California, Calafino Tequila down there. Richard Verasso, our station owner, Famous Hits Live, also lives there in Oceanside. The next two songs you're going to hear in this compilation number 11, in case you're going to write it down or want to tell your mom, we got Dr. Tequila's Prescription for Fun. I recorded that in 2014, CD of the same name, and it's on Amazon Music. A bunch of my CDs are on Amazon Music. We also got Midnight Rider on there, a live version. I do that on every show just about. I love the old Greg Allman Brothers stuff. 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Shout out, Austin, Texas. Japan, one of our biggest listeners. Man, I tell you, Japan, we love them. 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

comic book artist Pat Broderick lives there. A couple other people I know, I can't remember right now who they are. A couple lowriders I've heard from that live there. Anyway, Richie Barron, the two songs are from my CD, Secrets in the Night. That's one of the title track, Secrets in the Night. What else? And the second song is also from that CD. It's called We've Got It Now. So compilation 11, in case you want to get into Saul Vigil and request anything, he'll know where to look for it. Richie Barron, Dr. Tequila, thanks for listening to Famous Hits Live. We appreciate it. Later on now.

0: right, man. Richie Barron, Doc T here. Thanks for listening to my show today. We get a lot of listeners from around the world. It's been fabulous. Fabuloso. We get Houston, Texas, Austin, Texas, Monterey, California, all over the world. Especially on the lowrider shows, you would not believe how many countries there are lowriders in. We appreciate everybody. I don't care what you do. I get stuff in my compilations from people who do everything from being a barber, bartenders, auto racers, musicians, you name it, I've got them. FamousHitsLive.com. The two songs in this set are Grandpa's Farm and what's the other one? Oh, People Like You. Two songs I wrote probably in the 80s. Both of them have done really well on the radio. A lot of requests. Grandpa's Farm, about my, naturally, my old grandfather's farm back in the Midwest is long gone. And my harp player, one of my harp players, Billy Noteman, his grandfather had a big farm out in the California Delta, which I think Billy inherited that. I don't know if he still has it or not. Anyway, Famous Hits Live. Thanks for hanging in there, bros and sisters. Later on, Dr. T.
1: 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Right on.

Hey, good to have you on the show today. Listening in, thank you. Wherever you are in the world, Philippines, Germany, whatever town you're in, we appreciate your listening. East LA, San Diego, Mission District, wherever you may be, thank you for tuning in to Famous Hits Live Radio. Okay, the next two tunes coming up are Dr. Tequila, the original Dr. Tequila. That's my theme song. If you ever listen to the show, you've heard it many times. I wrote that in Mexico, recorded it in 2010 at the Mural House of Latin Rock Studios down in the Mission District with Bandido, who owns the house, the mayor of the Mission. And Image Maker, that's from my old Secrets in the Night CD, engineered by Mark Needham back in 1989-90, when we did that in San Francisco. Image Maker, about the record companies, how they try to change people and pigeonhole you in to what they want you to do. That's not so true anymore. It's even hard to sell CDs anymore. Music is so free on the internet, but that's fine. As long as people get to hear my music, I'm a happy man. Richie Barron on Famous Hits Live. Thanks for tuning in. Later on now, you know.

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Famous Hits Live Radio. Richie Barron, Dr. T. Tequila, that is. Let's have a margarita. Okay, bring it on. Thank you. Listen, the next two songs in this set number 11. In case you want to do a request, just message, email programmer Saul Vigil, SAULVIGIL, at hotmail.com. Or you can send me pictures and commentary on the shows if you want. 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Thank you so much. The next two tracks, one of them is one of my Anunnaki tracks. I've written four or five Anunnaki about the ancient Anunnaki who came to Earth many thousands of years ago, supposedly changed the human's DNA and mining for gold, which they took back to their home planet of Nibiru, however you pronounce it, it's up to you. Hey, I think it's number one hit on Nibiru Radio, in my opinion. Princess Balata, which is also called, in ancient times, they called her Inanna or Ninma, N-I-N-M-A-H, Princess Ninma, Princess Balata. And the next track after that is Wait, a medley of Wait, old Jay Giles track. I combined that with Cold Sweat. You know who did that. I don't need to tell you. Mr. J.B. Richie Barron, Dr. Tequila here on Famous Hits Live Radio. Do a little shout out, Oceanside, California, on our station owner, Richard Verasso, programmer Saul Vigil from Baleen, New Mexico. Stay tuned, more coming up.

especially when it's true, people. They've made slaves of the human kind. Sumerian tablets tell us so. Inki, Bosnai, and Balata, many thousand years ago. It's all right now.

0: feel a presence come over me, a presence of the monarchy. Princess Volata, rock night. The Anunnaki is still here today. The presence I feel, it's history, people.
1: Anybody like Jay Giles? Raise your hand if you're a Jay Giles fan. Yeah, look at that, see? Jay Giles. Just wait a minute, Frankie. Take it away.

0: Okay, man, we hitting it now. Towards the end of this show, I got two more tracks in this show. 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Okay, you got it. Send us your request. We appreciate it. Famous Hits Live. The last two songs in this particular show, Get Up Off That Thing, Shaky Ground, a medley, a live medley. I think that was, we did that in Eureka, California. The other song is called Down to the End of the Line. When I wrote back when I was living in Richmond, California, you might have it's never the end of the line. You always keep going in this life. I never give up, never will. Not, it's too short to ever give up doing what you love to do. Richie Barron, Dr. Tequila. 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
2: So

drummer do a CD with me in 1990. Just passed away here a couple months ago. It's dedicated to our old buddy from Marin County, Buddy Miles.

Hey, rockers. Steve Garland here. This is the Hot Rock Podcast. And yeah, those are the famous guitar riffs from Jimmy Iovine and the intro to Two Tickets to Paradise. So you know we're going to be talking about the late, great Eddie Money. Growing up in the Bay Area myself, I saw Eddie several times in concert before I became a rock jock and got to know him. He was kind of a regular at the radio station I worked at. And he was also on my TV show, San Francisco Hot Rock. So the 80s, me and Eddie Money are kind of synonymous. We saw each other all the time. It is with a heavy heart that we all know that we lost Eddie Money in 2019. But the music survives, and so do a couple of classic interviews that I'm going to share on a rebroadcast here. But the reason why I'm doing a brand new introduction, there is a group of people, including Mrs. Money and Eddie Money's children, that are fighting to get Eddie Money into the Rock and Roll Hall of Fame. Are you surprised? He is not in the Rock and Roll Hall of Fame. If that was a crime, well, it should be, right? There are several other artists who deserve to be in there that aren't. But for the purposes of this show, I want to suggest to you, you listen to Eddie's music. 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You already know my vote, and if you want to learn more or if you want to post about it, it's all over Facebook. Eddie's family has created a page called, I know it's a long one, but here it is, Induct Eddie Money into the Rock and Roll Hall of Fame and Museum. 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I'm 1,000% behind it. 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So let's move on. 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

It's time to go back to the 80s. Hi, this is Steve Garland. Back in the 80s, I was on the air in San Francisco during a magical time in radio when everybody had big hair and very long guitar solos. If you like the 80s, you might enjoy what we're going to do for you right now. While I was on the air, I had the privilege of playing and meeting some of the greatest bands of the 80s. And at the same time, I was also the lead singer and bass player in a band called the SGB. Now, we did an album in the 80s that did not get released, but thanks to Saul and Famous Hits Live, we're going into the vaults to play you three of those rare tracks. Now, this one is called True Romance. Yeah, I know, True Romance, right? But I'll tell you what, it was a time when feeling positive about love and feeling like your entire life was ahead of you and it was going to be awesome was the way of life. So please enjoy this song written by myself, Denise McClure, Paul Covarelli on guitar, and on drums, my brother, Don Rodriguez. So let's rock out. Back to the 80s on Famous Hits Live with True Romance.

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Hi, I'm Steve Garland, and these are tracks from my band's unreleased album in 1985 called The SGB. Saul and his team here at Famous Hits Live have convinced us to open the vaults for you 80s fans around the world and play you three of these rare tracks. Now, song number two. This one has a guest star. Lawrence Juber was the lead guitar player for none other than Paul McCartney and Wings, and has a Grammy Award in his house for it. Since then, he's got plenty of CDs you could find on the internet, an amazing guitar player and producer. This song is called Don't Waste a Minute, because, well, you should never waste a minute, especially when it comes to relationships. Give a listen to this one featuring Lawrence Juber on guitar, along with our band, and co-written by Denise McClure.

That's life advice that comes straight from the 1980s. Don't waste a minute, but I think it's still pretty true today. Hi, Steve Garland here for Famous Hits Live. Saul and the team have asked me to open up my vaults and play three more rare, unreleased tracks from my album, The SGB. So this next song hasn't been heard since 1985. And for this last song, we're going to crank it up, dude, because you gotta play it loud if you're gonna play a song about being, well, let's just say pissed off. You know what I mean? Have you ever had a job that you hated and you had to get out of? So when you do leave, you want to say things that you probably shouldn't. Well, my co-writer, Denise McClure, decided to just put it into this song. She wrote all the lyrics for this. I wrote the music, and my brother Don Rodriguez sings this. So get ready to crank it up 80s style for a very rare track that you will hear influences of everybody from Y&T to Night Ranger and more on Famous Hits Live.

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That's called, obviously, Don't Get Mad, Get Even. Hi, I'm Steve Garland, and I have been playing back three tracks from my band's unreleased album from 1985. From the vaults, directly to your ears. Thanks to Famous Hits Live for inviting me to open up the vaults. And if you do like the 80s, make sure and text them, get on their Facebook page, and let them know so they'll play more of it from bands around the world. And a lot of great bands there are. By the way, thanks again to all the musicians that played on my albums and records over the years, including Don Rodriguez, Paul Covarelli, my partner in songwriting, and still my partner after all these years, Denise McClure. And for those of you who are writing your own songs and working on performing, keep rocking. Thanks for listening. 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
4: 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I've heard requests for Tickler, Madness, Mama Bell. Doesn't anybody want to hear Friday on My Mind? Just one.

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1: 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This is the Bay Legend, Oakland's finest, MC Sergio. And when I'm streaming, you already know who I'm plugged into and tuned in with. 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

0: Hey, Richie Barron, Dr. Tequila here. Rainy day up here in Healdsburg, California, at the Wine Country. Love it up here, man. It's great. Anyway, you know, for my shows, last night, Saturday, and for tonight, Sunday, my Godfather Lowrider shows, I want to dedicate it to the Lady Lowrider Fifi and to Luna's Posse out of L.A., and to the Lady Lowrider magazine also. These people have brought a lot of listeners into my shows, especially Luna, the elusive Luna. People from all over the world are led to my shows by her. Lowriders from Japan, Australia, New Zealand, the UK, Switzerland. Yeah, I mean, on and on, places you would never believe they're actually lowriders. Luna has led a lot of people to us. I've never actually conversed with her yet, but thank you. I appreciate it. I love you. Anyways, Dr. Tequila for Famous Hits Live Radio and our programmer, Saul Vigil from Belen, New Mexico. You can contact Saul. Send him an email to my Ask Dr. Tequila a Question post on Facebook, along with your picture of yourself, whatever you do, or your car, if you're a lowrider, you and your car. Ask me a question, anything. I've been up and down this highway many, many miles. And Luna is the first one, I think, that deemed me the godfather of the lowriders, which I'm very grateful for. I really appreciate that. Makes me feel like I've done something in my time. So for Famous Hits Live Radio and station owner Richard Barrasso, which right now we're wishing his son, Felix, a get well soon. He had a bad motorcycle wreck about a week ago. He's now rehabilitating after 3-4 surgeries, and he was touch and go for a while, but he's pulling out and he's doing good. He's in a private room now recovering. So Felix, carry on, brother. Richie Barron, Dr. Tequila, for Famous Hits Live Radio. Adios.
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1: Hey, good morning, man, and ladies, and Luna in Los Angeles. Get away, Richie Barron, Dr. Tequila, coming at you from Healdsburg, California. It's up above Santa Rosa on Highway 101 in the wine country. Beautiful up here, we love it. So yesterday, a guy comes to our house, putting new blinds up in our house. We've only been here about 4 or 5 months now in Healdsburg. We love it. Putting new blinds up in the house. We got to talking. His name was Waylon Graves. First of all, I never met a guy named Waylon except Waylon Jennings. And Graves, the last name I've never heard since my very good friend in Oakland, California, Billy Graves. He was an ex-boxer, restaurant owner. He had one of the biggest nightclubs in Oakland. He brought in Ella Fitzgerald, Lou Rawls, George Benson, you name it. He had big acts in there. Nothing like that there anymore except Yoshi's. Billy Graves, another story. He was a legend. So I was talking to Waylon. He told me he was born in Occidental, California. That's up in the Redwoods Forest on the coast up above San Francisco. And the other town, right close to there, is Guerneville. It's a resort area called Guerneville, California, on the Russian River. In fact, I just played a theater, the Russian River Theater there. Big theater's been there for years. Owned by Jerry Knight, good friend of mine for years. I played there about 2 or 3 months back. Anyway, I was talking to Waylon. I said, man, you remember a bar in Monterio, which is a suburb of Guerneville, called the Pink Elephant. And he said, well, yeah, man, I hung out there. He said, you remember the Bolt Brothers? Well, naturally I did, because I played in the place too. I played there 2 or 3 times, the Pink Elephant Bar. Chuck Bolt. So he proceeds to tell me, Chuck, they were bikers, a lot of bikers, real bikers, not no lawyers and doctors. These boys up in that area were real bikers. They kind of did what they wanted to. Chuck Bolt, he told me, got hit by a pickup truck or something, and he was in bad shape for a long time, and he passed away. But I remember him plain as day, man. I remember I used to follow those guys. I would play there. We quit playing about 11:30, and there was a bar in Occidental, little town about 15 minutes away, where Waylon was born and raised. So they would all get on their bikes. I'd pack my car up fast as possible. They took off for Occidental to the Union Bar, Union Hotel, bar and restaurant. We used to go there. It was a great place and great food. I think it's turned into the Union Bar Pizza Bar now or something. I don't know. But then in those days, it was really great. Those guys would take off on this windy, curvy-ass highway through the Redwoods. Incredible speeds. I tried to follow them. I never caught up with them. There's no way in hell. Those guys look like they were born on a motorcycle. I think they could ride a motorcycle and drink a beer with one hand. By the time I got to the Occidental Bar, they were already there and on their first or second drink, man. It was amazing. I always thought you're going to find some of these guys piled up down the highway here. Never did. They were always all there when I got there. That's the story about. We also, I saw online that Conan O'Brien had bought the Pink Elephant Bar. I don't know if he was joking or not, but if he did, that'd be marvelous. But it's open again. It'd been there for years, 40, 50 years, at Pink Elephant Bar. It closed down for a long time during the 2020 berserk period. And now it's been open again for like a year, I guess. So on the way through that Redwood Forest, we'd pass the entrance to this club where all the wealthiest dudes in the world hang out. The Bohemian Club. Fenced, gated. I've been there a couple of times. The Grateful Dead guys, a couple of them used to play in there. Me and my sax player played there once. But it's all the billionaires of the world, man. You can't, it's a mysterious place. You never know what the hell they're doing in there. Don't want to know. So anyway, that's the story about the Pink Elephant Bar and Waylon Graves. I got a million of them. I'll tell more soon. Richie Barron, Dr. Tequila, thanks for all your responses to Ask Dr. Tequila, and with your pictures and email to Saul, our programmer at Famous Hits Live Radio, SAULVIGIL at hotmail.com. 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And if you're a lowrider, a picture of your car. I've got a 200-300 of them now compiled. Richie Barron here. Keep listening to Famous Hits Live Radio. We love you all. Everybody have a great holiday and a good New Year's. Let's hope 2024 is going to be a better year than most of we've had lately. This year has not been too bad, but it can be better. So keep it low and slow. Keep on riding. Here's to you, Lady Luna.

0: Good afternoon, people. Sunday afternoon. Here I am staring out at the bay, North Bay of San Francisco, out of my kitchen window. Regretfully having to do this drop for Famous Hits Live. A guy who's been affiliated with us, the station, Richard Verasso, a lot of our friends, Dennis Sanfilippo, on and on, the passing of guitar player, singer, songwriter, movie maker, radio station owner, Charlie Brechtel. Passed away yesterday after a motorcycle accident up at his hometown area, Lake Tulloch, Copperopolis. Charlie loved his Harleys. And he's also in rotation on Famous Hits Live. Richard Verasso, station owner, then affiliated with Charlie and Dennis Sanfilippo in Lucky Seven Records up in Calaveras County for a long time. Charlie's got songs out like Riding with the Wind, Ride On Sonny, about Sonny Barger, Milwaukee Steel. He played all kinds, many, many shows for the Harley Riders, including Sturgis several times. We lament the passage of Charlie. He was a great dude. A lot of people are really going to miss him. So Charlie, this one's for you today from all of us, especially here at the station. Saul Vigil, disc jockey programmer. Richard Verasso, owner of Famous Hits Live. And I said, I'm Richie Barron, Dr. Tequila. R.I.P. Charlie. Keep riding on, man. Now you can ride up there with Greg Allman, Jimmy Anderson, Rock Scully, all my other buddies that have left me. 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Right on, Saul.
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And hello there, everybody. I'm Saul Vigil, your executive producer here at Famous Hits Live. And on tonight's Hot Rock Podcast with Steve Garland, I've got something very special and very cool. Tonight's guest, well, he is a San Francisco Bay Area legend, music critic and author Joel Selvin, with an encore interview we did in June of last year. And I tell you, Joel has been around the music scene up and down. His stories are incredible. Plus, he has a new book in stores now. It's called Drums and Demons, The Tragic Journey of Jim Gordon. You can pick it up at the usual online stores. 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
0: 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It's Saul Vigil here, your executive producer here at Famous Hits Live. 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Richard Barrasso is your host. 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
2: 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The course features a 2,452-yard layout designed around two natural lakes. 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It's also dog-friendly, and walking the dogs in the course is permitted. And that is why the Oceanside Lions Club brings you our annual golf tournament to this grand course. Every swing makes a difference on the greens in support of Rady Children's Hospital. 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This is going to be fun. Children's Center, the hospital here in San Diego. I'll see you there. I'll be there. And this is sponsored by Oceanside Sea Lions. You might want to consider being a member if you're here in Oceanside, because it's the place to be if you want to be in the middle of everything here in Oceanside. It's Rich Barrasso on Famous Hits Live, broadcasting out of San Diego, California. Let's see you on the beach, Tower 3, Frisco Dogs. See you there.
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0: guys right now are looking up here going, wow, these comedians are getting bigger and bigger. Whatever the case, you guys, I am the alternative Iglesias. I'm not Julio. I'm not Enrique. I'm Gabriel Iglesias. I'm the fluffy one. I say fluffy because that is the politically correct term. For those of you that don't know, there are 5 levels of fatness, and fluffy is one of the levels. That's right. There's big, healthy, husky, fluffy, and damn! I'm still number 4. People go, how do you know when you're number 5? Because people will tell you. You know, you try to get on an elevator that's crowded and people stop you and go, mm-mm.
1: Damn!
0: If you go to Disneyland and little kids want to ride you.
2: I want to get on that one. Damn!
0: Seriously though, Iglesias, it's been a curse since I was a kid, you guys. And ladies, if that's what you want out of a man, is the sexy guy, go for it. But I'm going to warn you, in the long run, the pretty guy, he's going to lie to you, cheat on you, and break your heart. That's why you need to start giving fluffy guys a chance. Seriously, because the worst thing we're going to do is have dinner without you. Do you want sexy or faithful? I don't know. Oh my God, I gotta be careful, I know. It's kind of steep. If I fall, show's over. That would suck. There'd be people outside waiting. We're standing here live where authorities believe Fluffy lost control. 6 people were seriously injured, 4 were rushed to the hospital. Authorities had this to say.
1: Damn!
0: They'd interview people. Ma'am, what happened?
2: It got dark!
0: Sir, what did you see? I know I mess around with the voices and stuff. People ask me, do you do that? You know, is that you or is that a special microphone? No, it's me. I'm a lot of fun, especially to my girlfriend, because man, when we role play, I take it to the next level. Oh yeah, man. Our favorite game to role play is White House, the 92 edition. I come home at 4 o'clock in the morning, right? She's like, who is it? I'm like, you know who it is. She's like,
2: Señor, I don't speak English.
0: Yeah. Oh, yeah. So we got driven over here to the theater by somebody who's here from Montreal, and it's kind of weird because they got lost, and I thought that was kind of strange. You know, set the GPS or something. Because I got one back home, and I use it for everything because I love the voice that it has. It's not like the old generic ones that go, ding, in 3/4 tenths of a mile, right turn. The one I have now sounds like a hot girl. No lie, I know where I'm going, but I still program her just to hear, you know,
3: in 3/4 tenths of a mile, left turn.
0: Yeah! Oh yeah, man, I wish she would do more. Like if you were to do what she tells you to do, I wish she would verbally reward you. Like if she says make a left turn and you make the left turn, I wish you would go, uh-huh.
1: Yeah.
0: Yeah.
3: Right turn.
0: Oh yeah. Yeah. Oh man. And I know I do the girl voice, you guys. It freaks people out sometimes. That's my favorite voice. I love to do that at drive-thrus. Oh, it's the best, you know. I'll pull up at 2 a.m.
4: Welcome to McDonald's, how can I help you?
0: And I'll go,
2: oh my God. Two with a large order of fries and a shake.
4: Oh, sorry, not 2, large order of fries and a shake.
2: Oh my God, yes.
0: And I pull up to the window. They're not expecting Pikachu. Man, I pull up. The best is when the guy starts to look for the girl. Oh, that's priceless. I think he ate her, man. I just want to have a good time, that's all. And my brother, I love him. I have one brother, but he's giving me a hard time. He's got these 2 kids living next door, obviously with their parents and stuff, but they're always messing with him. They're riding their bicycles in the street and going off the ramp and using his front lawn as the cushion. And he's telling me the story. These kids are messing me up. They're breaking my sprinkler heads and everything. I go, have you talked to them?
5: They don't listen.
0: So I tell him, I says, let me take care of your problem. He goes, go for it. Let's see what you got. 3 days later, I get a phone call. I don't know how you did it, but these kids will not come nowhere near the house. The parents came over and they gave me $300 to fix the lawn and pay for the sprinklers. What did you say?
5: I go, I didn't say anything.
0: What'd you do?
5: I can't tell you.
0: 3 days later, we go out for karaoke and I got so drunk, you guys. I went, whoa,
1: what's new, pussycat? Oh,
0: I was gone. Gone. My brother goes, you're drunk, huh?
5: I go, yeah, I'm drunk.
0: How did you keep the kids away from my house?
5: Okay, it's what I did. I passed out flyers to your neighbors that said that you were a registered sex offender.
0: That's why I can't handle alcohol, you guys. This whole week, I'm not drinking at all, because if I get drunk, I don't want that story. I can't handle going international. Shoot, being in America is hard enough. I got thrown out of a Scottish bar, and I was performing there. But they were giving me free alcohol all night, right? And I started getting loud. Woo! Bartender goes, hey, buddy, you okay? You having a good time? I was so drunk, I did this.
5: I'm having a great day.
0: People around me, oh my God, are you Scottish?
5: I was like, hey!
0: What part of Scotland are you from?
5: Downtown.
0: Are you here by yourself?
5: Oh no, I'm not here by myself.
0: Donkey! I love you guys. Thank you very much.
6: He's performed with the Jefferson Starship, Beach Boys, Eddie Money, and he's dubbed himself the Doc of Comedy Rock. Ladies and gentlemen, Dr. Gonzo.
7: Good evening. How's everybody doing tonight? Real good? Good, good. You look good. Nice hair. I'm kidding. Well, you guys saw in the bar the other night. I don't know. I like to go to bars. I like to drink Budweiser. I heard people yelling Budweiser earlier. Bud's great because you can be like 12 sheets to the wind and still order it. Yeah, what are you having? Is that two Buds? I woke up the other morning, my eyes were so red, I looked in the mirror, I just threw the Visine away, got out the liquid paper. Want to go driving or something. You ever wake up in the morning and you can't remember what you did the night before? Too much partying. So what you do is you get on the phone, you call your friends up. You ever notice how eager they are to tell you what you did?
8: Yeah, hello, Bill. Yeah, this is Gonzo. What did we do last night? Oh, Gonzo. Oh, yeah, last night. Yeah, we all piled into Jerry's car. We went over to Jolly's. You started dancing on the table in your birthday suit. You're, like, not sure if you believe these people, but, like, you never go back to Jolly's.
7: This is nice here. You guys remember those old TV spy shows like I Spy and Man from U.N.C.L.E.?
9: Yeah.
7: Do you? You guys remember those old TV spy shows like I Spy and Man from U.N.C.L.E.? Good, I thought you would. This is Jose Feliciano singing some old Johnny Rivers.

0: It is.
1: In all sunshine when you're blind. Happy Braille.
2: Seriously. Wait, seriously. This blind guy walks into this pharmacy, grabs his dog by the tail, starts swinging him around, knocking everything off the shelf. The guy says, "Hey, can I help?" He says, "No thanks, just looking." I got another one. What do you call this? Did I get it? Rubik's Cube. I got another one. What do you call endless love? Stevie Wonder and Ray Charles playing tennis. Don't boo, you'll be telling it tomorrow, okay? Or like, what do you call endless wonder? Food it up. I think we're going to try something a little different here. We're going to take a short break right now. Thank you. I said 1 for the money, 6 for the show, 9, 12, 11, hey, I didn't go to school. Don't mean a thing if it ain't got that swing, huh? I think we're going to do a little swing and sing-along here, kind of get the energy up just a little bit here. I know you got the lights on you, it's kind of tough, but hey, because I can see you all. Little call and response. I say a phrase and then you repeat it, okay? Little call and response. I say a phrase and then you repeat it, okay? Oh, yeah, good.

0: All right. All right. We're having some fun, huh? Wee bee bee bee bee sound like a room full of curlies.
1: I'll play you. Judgy wudgy.
0: Not like watching 3 hours of the Three Stooges before you come to a comedy show, kind of get you in a good mood and everything. What do you do for a living? You're all dressed up. I spotted you right out of the car. You an attorney or something? Let me ask you something real easy. What's your name? Is that a beard or are you like eating a muskrat?
1: Yes, you.
0: Okay. Yeah, you got a spot on your shirt. Yeah. Pull a joke on yourself. Look down. Whoa! That's... Pick the deaf mute in the crowd to talk to you. This is great. But he's having fun. Oh, boy. What else is different these days? Any snow skiers out there? Great. Anybody here ever been snow skiing just once? Probably for the same reason I only went once. First of all, I want to tell you, being a comedian, you live a weird lifestyle. You get up about 2 o'clock in the afternoon. You have some breakfast, watch a little bit of Leave It to Beaver. Go out and do a show. You know, and that's kind of how your lifestyle is. So I went with a bunch of friends up to Lake Tahoe, and I had to get up at like 8:30 in the morning to take a ski lesson, okay? So I dragged my butt out of bed, throw my clothes on, put my skis on, walked over to Heavenly, found out I could have carried those suckers over there. Ever tried dodging buses with skis on? I get over there, I get this ski instructor. He's got like this Tide box orange jumpsuit on. Turn that baby down. Well, I got my eyes in focus. He had a little fraternity pin on. He was a Phi Beta dipstick. We got along great, okay? Be honest, I didn't learn an awful lot during the ski lesson. I just decided, hey, the hell with it, you know. Decided to go up and tackle the slopes by myself. Learned 2 very valuable lessons doing this. Went right up after lunch. 1, take your map with you so you know where you are. 2, don't smoke a big joint of Thai weed and try to snow ski. You start thinking things like, well, maybe the faster I go, the easier it'll be to turn. So I'm doing about 187 miles an hour down this advanced slope, and there's a guy right in front of me. I remember the ski instructor said, if you come up behind somebody, yell left or right so they know where you're coming from. This guy didn't have a prayer. Hello, I'm Larry. I'm a Libra. It's really good to be here today at Drug Freedom Day. Hey, slow down. You're moving too fast. You got to make that cocaine last. Hey, you cut it up on the cobblestone, but you found it was speed. Now you're feeling uneasy.
2: Good Tuesday morning to everybody. Richie Barron, Dr. Tequila here. Standing at my usual kitchen table spot overlooking the North Bay of San Francisco. Mount Tam over in Marin County. Really strange. I spent 28 years probably in Marin County, and now I'm on the opposite side of the bay in a big house up on the hill, which I wrote about that in a song, by the way. One of my songs called Early Morning Thoughts has this house in it. Today I want to tell you about a song that I do all the time on my shows and about a man I really admire. Great songwriter, great singer, singing too. Yeah, right on. From the Allman Brothers and the man himself, Greg Allman. I do a song called Midnight Rider every show. Love that song. One of the strange things about the Allman Brothers is my best friend of probably 20 plus years that I met in Sausalito, California in 1996, Jimmy Anderson. He was Greg's road manager back in the day. Late 70s, 80s, in his, they call him Dancer, Jimmy Dancer Anderson. He's about 6'5", curly blonde hair, and he took care of Greg on the road. Because, as you know, Greg was a great dude, marvelous personality, but he did have his habits. And Jimmy had to take care of him and get him on the stage a lot of times. which he did. They were both Harley fanatics, both rode Harleys, both died in 1970. Greg Allmendrack, Saul Vigil putting it up for you now, on Famous Hits Live Radio. Saul is in Belen, New Mexico. The owner of the station, Richard Verasso, lives in Copperopolis, California, based out of San Francisco for the shows. Richie Barron saying, adios, amigos. Thank you, Spain, Mexico, USA, all the many, many countries that play our music. Thousands of times, thousands of listeners a day, according to Google. They don't lie. 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

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Right on.

cowboy. On the baritone, the big baby over here, the baritone saxophone. This is Bobby Jones. Hey. Horns as big as him, you know that. Back on the Cougars and the Tim Valley, my man, Richard Cigar.

little bit of funny. People buy and whine about all the things that they done. Need somebody's help, but they all spend all the things they had.

0: 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It's Saul Vigil here, your executive producer here at Famous Hits Live. 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Richard Verasso is your host. 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
1: 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The course features a 2,452-yard layout designed around two natural lakes. 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The facility is recognized for its casual, surf-mad, and friendly environment. It's also dog-friendly, and walking the dogs in the course is permitted. And that is why the Oceanside Lions Club brings you our annual golf tournament to this grand course. Every swing makes a difference on the greens in support of Rady Children's Hospital. 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

0: Starting at 8 a.m. Now, there's also going to be putting contests, great raffles, and a complimentary lunch. This is going to be fun. Children's Center, the hospital here in San Diego. I'll see you there. I'll be there. And this is sponsored by Oceanside Sea Lions. You might want to consider being a member if you're here in Oceanside, because it's the place to be if you want to be in the middle of everything here in Oceanside. It's Rich Verasso on Famous Hits Live, broadcasting out of San Diego, California. Let's see you on the beach. Tower 3, Frisco Dogs. 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

What's up, Internet? This is the Bay Legend, Oakland's finest, MC Sergio. And when I'm streaming, you already know who I'm plugged into and tuned in with. When I'm streaming, I do it with none other than Famous Hits Live.

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1: Hey, Richie Barron, Dr. Tequila here. It's a Thursday, beautiful day up here in Healdsburg, California, in the wine country where we now reside. Listen, I'm going to start doing some shows with the recount of some of my old escapades and happenings in my life, in the music world, in the world, period. There's much more than meets the eye here in this world, folks, I gotta tell you that. I've got stories that'll make your hair stand on end, stuff that's happened to me that I have no idea how they happened. Many times when I was next to broke, I'd go from having a bunch of money, 69,000 cars, not that many, maybe four, down to being living in a Volkswagen bus back in the day, you know, on the road all the time. Things are much different these days, thankfully. Grateful. Okay, I've got a lot of stories. I've had a couple people asking me for more stories about my what I've done in life. So this one I'm going to do right now is dedicated to Princess Leia, Sweetie, and Luna, three lowrider ladies from L.A. One of the many I've gotten in the past few days, about six, eight lady lowriders. Totally marvelous, man. Anyway, one of the biggest stories, I got to make it short because it's a long one. I was playing in the Tahoe, living in Tahoe. I went in the Sahara and I was making a phone call back in the days when they had pay phones, believe it or not, on the wall. 12 of them in a row back by the buffet in the old Sahara Tahoe casino. Well, I was calling a band that was coming down to back me in Tahoe. In Tacoma. So I took my money clip out of my pocket because I had a pocket full of quarters. That's what phones took. Quarters, dimes, and nickels. Put it on top of the phone, big black phone box. Made my call to Tacoma and left. Got to the grocery store up in Round Hill in Tahoe. Went to pay for my cart. No money in my pocket. Yeah, it hit me. You left it on the phone, you fool. I rushed back down to the Sahara. Naturally, it wasn't there. Are you kidding? It was packed that day. It was a Saturday. The casino was filled to the limit. So I went to the bar where my buddy Joe, I played the Pinecone Lounge all the time, was bartending. I sat down on a stool, the only empty stool, and I told him what I just done, left all that money on top of the phone. So he got me a drink, gave me a drink. Next to me was a guy in a white shirt. Joe introduced me to him. He said he was a new bartender, just starting that day on the next shift. So he listened to he heard my story. Suddenly he reached into his pocket and pulled out a money clip. Now, this is a packed casino with 12 phones. I never met this guy in my life. He says, "Does it look like this?" And handed me my money clip with almost $500 in it. All intact in a chrome money clip. Well, I couldn't believe it, naturally. We all had a couple of drinks on that one. Anyway, that's the kind of stuff that's happened to me in my life. Somebody's always been watching me, watched over me. I don't know who. I'm not a religious man, but there's a lot of things here much bigger than meets the eye in this universe. So that's story number one. I've got a lot of them. And Saul will be playing some of them periodically. Saul Vigil, if you want to send him an email with your picture to get up on my sites, SAULVIGIL at hotmail.com with your Ask Dr. Tequila a question with your picture. 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Dr. Tequila, Richie Barron, signing off right now. Ride them low and slow, brothers and sisters. Thank you.
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0: Greetings, everybody. It's Saul Vigil here, your executive producer here at Famous Hits Live. It's time, once again, for our Creative Copperopolis podcast from San Diego, California. Richard Verasso is your host. 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
1: 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Right here in Oceanside, there's a fabulous golf course, Emerald Island, 18-hole par 56 executive course, and it's located right here in Oceanside. It was originally built in 1965, but the current 18-hole Emerald Island finished in 1986. The course features a 2,452-yard layout designed around two natural lakes. It consists primarily of 16 par 3 holes and 2 par 4 holes. It's known for being beginner-friendly, affordable, and fast-paced. It's suitable for golfers of all ages and skill levels. The facility is recognized for its casual, surf-mad, and friendly environment. It's also dog-friendly, and walking the dogs in the course is permitted. And that is why the Oceanside Lions Club brings you our annual golf tournament to this grand course. Every swing makes a difference on the greens in support of Rady Children's Hospital. 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Together, we can drive, get it, towards a cure. Rady's Children's Hospital here in San Diego. It's a major nonprofit pediatric healthcare system located right here in this county. It serves as the primary regional medical center for children across San Diego, Imperial, and Southern Riverside counties. It's the only hospital in San Diego region dedicated exclusively to pediatric health care and functions as the area's sole designated level one pediatric trauma center for the children. You can sign up as a player or a foursome to be in as a player or a foursome to be in the Oceanside Sea Lions play around and

0: captured by Oceanside sea lions. You might want to consider being a member if you're here in Oceanside, because it's the place to be if you want to be in the middle of everything here in Oceanside. It's Rich Verasso on Famous Hits Live, broadcasting out of San Diego, California. 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

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Hello, around the world. It's Steve Garland coming to you once again with some great stuff on tonight's show. Hello, Japan. Hello, UK. Hello, Germany. Even hello, Guam. We are so lucky that our show is broadcast around the world. And tonight, we've got a treat for you. The band that I've been affiliated with for 16 years, paying tribute to the one and only Carlos Santana, the Viva Santana Show in concert for you tonight. We are proud to be in our 16th season, and we've been given the title, and I'm proud of it, NorCal's number one Santana tribute show. Before we play the show, I just want to thank everybody who came out to our big concert. We headlined the venue at Thunder Valley Casino in Lincoln, the same stage where Santana themselves have played, the Eagles and many more. 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We will be at places like the Mendocino Film Festival June 1st in conjunction with the premiere of Santana's new documentary film from Sony Pictures. 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

the front. It always happens this way. The ladies get up and dance for Corazon. Who knows the words? We got one. Can you sing it in English or Spanglish? Well, let's give it a try. Let's do it together.

0: Greetings, everybody. It's Saul Vigil here, your executive producer here at Famous Hits Live. It's time, once again, for our Creative Copperopolis podcast from San Diego, California. Richard Verasso is your host. 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
1: 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Right here in Oceanside, there's a fabulous golf course, Emerald Island, 18-hole par 56 executive course, and it's located right here in Oceanside. It was originally built in 1965, but the current 18-hole Emerald Island finished in 1986. The course features a 2,452-yard layout designed around two natural lakes. It consists primarily of 16 par 3 holes and 2 par 4 holes. It's known for being beginner-friendly, affordable, and fast-paced. It's suitable for golfers of all ages and skill levels. The facility is recognized for its casual, surf-mad, and friendly environment. It's also dog-friendly, and walking the dogs in the course is permitted. And that is why the Oceanside Lions Club brings you our annual golf tournament to this grand course. Every swing makes a difference on the greens in support of Rady Children's Hospital. 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This is going to be fun. Children's Center, the hospital here in San Diego. I'll see you there. I'll be there. And this is sponsored by Oceanside Sea Lions. You might want to consider being a member if you're here in Oceanside, because it's the place to be if you want to be in the middle of everything here in Oceanside. It's Rich Verasso on Famous Hits Live, broadcasting out of San Diego, California. Let's see you on the beach, Tower 3, Frisco Dogs. See you there.
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6: Hey, good afternoon, Richie Barron, a.k.a. Dr. Tequila. You know, I've got other AKAs, too, I've picked up along the line in these many years of being in the music industry and radio. Got, the last year or so, became known as the Lowrider Godfather. Happened out of L.A. through a lady lowrider named Luna, who knows everybody on Earth, apparently. All the lowriders in the world have heard of her. And she spread it around all planet-wide that I was the godfather, lowrider godfather. So there it is. And another AKA I picked up in the past 25 years is called the Baron of the Blues, which I don't mind. Once I got on Dan Aykroyd's CBS House of Blues radio shows, then I became the Baron of the Blues, which it's all fine. It's all good, man. So today, listen, we're going to go off on the AKA known as the Baron of the Blues, called the Blues Power Hour by the Baron of the Blues, or backwards, whatever way you want to say it. So I'm going to make a couple of spots. I'll make a spot for every three or four songs in this blues lineup. I've got a lot of blues tunes. I don't strictly go blues on any shows ever. I love the blues. B.B. King, Buddy Guy, on and on. I love them. I do maybe two blues shows a show because people like to get up and move around. The blues are great, but not for a whole show for me. So I'll tell you what songs are in each segment as we go here. Do a short segment for each one. So let's get on with it. In this first four tunes, I've got the first one that was on with Dan Aykroyd on House of Blues Radio was Rather Have the Green and the Blues, which I wrote back in the late 80s. And then I got an actual B.B. King cover I do called Sweet 16 from a show in Twain Heart. Tahoe Boogie. I'm not actually sure which live show that one was cut on, but it's on here. Then I've got Rock Me Baby from the Black Oak Casino, done by my harp player, Billy Noteman. So let's roll on with this show. The first four songs in the Baron of the Blues Power Hour. Roll it, Saul Bigel, on Famous Hits Live Radio. Adios for a minute.

0: Helen Oatman.
1: Hey, Richie Barron back. We're rolling on the House of Blues Power Hour. Barron of the Blues, House of Blues Power Hour. The next four tunes coming up for you. Hope you like that last bunch. First one is How Blue Can You Get? It's a B.B. King cover I did. Second one is one of my few political tracks that I've written. I love to do them, but I don't like to really make a lot of people peed off, as you understand that. This one's called Still Ahead of You, talking about the politicians and how I consider me the Barron of the Blues to mentally be ahead of a lot of them, thinking for the people and not for their pocketbooks. The next track is Born Under a Bad Sign. That's live at Harrah's Plaza Stage in Reno. Billy Notman on harp. Speaking of Billy Notman, he's in here too from the Harrah's Stage in Reno. This song he does on vocal and harp with Richie Barron and the Mission Mob. It's called Satisfaction, old Stones track. So let's roll on it. Saul Bingle, our illustrious programmer, Baleen, New Mexico. Roll it, Saul. Famous Hits Live Radio.

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0: 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Dr. Tequila, a.k.a. here as the Baron of the Blues on our Baron of the Blues Power Hour show. 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Thanks, bro. This is the third group of songs on this blues show. First one is Down by the River. I have three or four versions of that in the studio and live. This is my favorite live one. We did it at Point Richmond with great interaction on guitars with Ian Lampson on guitar and myself. My bass player, David Scheib, RIP, bro. David Kuhlhoven, Frankie Sorcy. The next track is called Down to the End of the Line. I wrote that when I was living in Richmond, California, back when things weren't quite as good as they are now. You'll hear the story. Third track coming up, Got My Mojo Working. Famous old blues track. Billy Noteman on harp and vocal. It was at the Black Oak Casino in Sonora. The fourth one is another one I had on with Dan Aykroyd on CBS House of Blues Radio for a long time called Grandpa's Farm. I wrote that for my grandfather, and it had to include Billy Noteman's grandfather, who had a big farm too out in the California Delta. So there we go, the next four tracks with Saul. Roll it, brother. Famous Hits Live Radio coming up.
1: I had a drummer do a CD with me in 1990. Just passed away here a couple months ago. It's dedicated to our old buddy from Marin County, Buddy Miles.

Hey, good morning, Richie Barron, Dr. Tequila. I got a couple of AKAs that they have put on me. One of them is the Lowrider Godfather, which I have been dubbed by Lady Luna, a great lady lowrider from East Los Angeles, California. Secondly, when I had my tracks back on Dan Aykroyd's House of Blues radio shows, I was dubbed the Baron of the Blues. All good. So the next tunes in line here on this out, the last out tracks we have on this show, Gold Country Blues, which I wrote living in a little town of Placerville for a minute. It's between Sacramento and Lake Tahoe on Highway 50. Second track coming up is the Touring Bus Blues, which I, then actually you can read into what that's about. Being on a touring bus, looking out the window, places you don't have time to stop and do things. The third track is I've Got News For You, a Ray Charles cover tune I did and do, with Stuart Veets on sax, Billy Noteman on the harp. We did that in San Rafael.

Richie Barron, a.k.a. Dr. Tequila, and in some circles, out of Los Angeles, known as the Lowrider Godfather. Listen, I write songs about everything. Fires in California, Hawaii, a couple political things. But I have written a song, couple of them, two or three songs, for a movie that's still in the process of being done about the ancient aliens called the Anunnaki that was gleaned from Sumerian tablets and stories about them coming here 300,000-400,000 years ago searching for gold from the planet Nibiru. And I've ran into a new good friend of mine. We've become very good friends. We've got a lot in common. He's an author, philosopher, humanitarian, a great dude all the way around. His name is Blake Sinclair, B-L-A-K-E-S-I-N-C-L-A-I-R. And he likes my songs. We're going to do some stuff with those, too. Anyway, Blake has a new book out on Amazon called Roswell, R-O-S-W-E-L-L, about the famous crash in 1947 in Roswell, New Mexico. And his father was a big military man stationed at White Sands Missile Range in New Mexico. And believe it or not, he was one of the first to get on that ship after it crashed. He actually saw the aliens that were on it. One alive and three or four dead, something like that. So anyway, Blake's dad was right there. This book is totally different than any other Roswell book I've seen. He also has a website, SirBlakeSinclair.com. SirBlakeSinclair.com. So get that book if you get a chance, Roswell, on Amazon. Listen, the song plays Anunnaki Came for Gold by Sci-Fi Track at the end of this spot. Listen to the words and you'll glean just about everything you need to know about the Anunnaki. Their ancient gold mines are spotted by the thousands on Google Maps. So listen, Richie Barron, Dr. Tequila, gonna sign out for now. Thanks to my programmer, Saul Vigil, from Baleen, New Mexico. Speaking of New Mexico, also the station owner, Richard Verasso. 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

for the gold. Anunnaki still among us today. A powerful race, still got human slaves. Their agenda.

0: Hey, it's Richie Barron, Dr. Tequila, also known worldwide these days, thanks to Lady Luna from East Los Angeles, California, as the Lowrider Godfather. 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

Hey, you out there in Famous Hits radio listening land. Richie Barron here, Dr. Tequila, also known as the Lowrider Godfather, on my shows on Friday, Saturday, Sunday nights. Anyway, today I'm touting a good friend of mine, Pat Broderick. He's a famous artist from Florida. Comic books, videos, you name it, he's done it. Mainly known for Marvel Comics and DC Comics. And you will know the comics that he's done. Batman, Green Lantern, and Spider-Man. All the ones that I used to look at when I was younger. Anyway, he is hooked up with award-winning writer Mike Barron. And they have a new comic out, Supernatural Sagas About the Old West, called Bronze Star. Bronze Star Comics. The first volume is sold out, stunning the critics and collectors who've seen it. Great art and mystic storytelling. Now the stakes are up with new chilling monsters and haunted lawmen. I've seen the videos on it. It's great. Bronze Star Comics. Pat also happens to be the artist on my videos on YouTube of my Anunnaki tracks. Anunnaki came for gold, and Princess Balata, who is also known in ancient text as Ninma or Inanna. That song is at the end of this post today. The one I have up today is called Princess Balata, rolled by Saul Bigel on Famous Hits Live Radio. So for Bronze Star Comics and Richie Barron and the Anunnaki tracks, stay tuned.

0: Hey, all you people out there listening today or tonight, Japan, Australia, USA, wherever you may be, I've got a new song out there now. Saul has it up on the radio playing already. It's called Just Another Day in Your Life. It's on YouTube by Richie Barron. You can check it out there, or you can hear it on almost every show. Saul has it up now on Famous Hits Live. I'd like to put a couple tentacles out there and find out who's listening these days and get some opinions, especially on my new song, Just Another Day in Your Life. So Saul's email is Saul, S-A-U-L-V-I-G-I-L, Saul Vigil, at hotmail.com, or Richie Barron, R-I-C-H-I-E, B-A-R-R-O-N, 876, at gmail.com. 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Hey, Richie Barron, Dr. Tequila here on Famous Hits Live Radio. Listen, I got a fabulous new song, even if I do say so myself. I like it. People are digging it. And it's called Just Another Day in Your Life. It's on YouTube. You go in and put Richie Barron, Just Another Day in Your Life. It'll come right up. Done by our programmer, Saul Vigil, here on Famous Hits Live Radio. So go check out the new song, Just Another Day in Your Life. And it'll play here on Famous Hits Live Radio, too. Thank you, people. Talk to you later.
1: It's Richie Barron, Dr. Tequila, with his latest song, Just Another Day in Your Life. This is a song for everybody out there in the world trying to live your dreams today. It's written in all-star studio lineup, including Wayne De La Cruz on keyboards, Evan Palmerston on bass, Chris McGrew on drums, Chris Pimentel on guitar, Stuart Beats on the saxophone, plus Barry at Northern Light Studio in Santa Rosa, California. With the legendary Dr. Tequila singing his heart out, here's Just Another Day in Your Life by Richie Barron.

0: Greetings, everybody. It's Saul Vigil here, your executive producer here at Famous Hits Live. It's time, once again, for our Creative Copperopolis podcast from San Diego, California. Richard Verasso is your host. 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
1: 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The course features a 2,452-yard layout designed around two natural lakes. It consists primarily of 16 par 3 holes and 2 par 4 holes. 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It's suitable for golfers of all ages and skill levels. The facility is recognized for its casual, surf-mad, and friendly environment. It's also dog-friendly, and walking the dogs in the course is permitted. And that is why the Oceanside Lions Club brings you our annual golf tournament to this grand course. Every swing makes a difference on the greens in support of Rady Children's Hospital. 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September 26th, starting at 8 a.m. Now, there's also going to be putting contests, great raffles, and a complimentary lunch. It's going to be fun. Children's Center, the hospital here in San Diego. I'll see you there. I'll be there. And this is sponsored by Oceanside Sea Lions. You might want to consider being a member if you're here in Oceanside, because it's the place to be if you want to be in the middle of everything here in Oceanside. It's Rich Verasso on Famous Hits Live, broadcasting out of San Diego, California. Let's see you on the beach, Tower 3, Frisco Dogs. See you there.
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0: Buzzy Martin. How are you, Buzzy?
1: Hey, Sal, man, greetings from Northern California. I'm totally honored and humbled to be on your show, man. How you doing, buddy?
0: I'm feeling good. I'm happy to talk to you. This is our first interview, and I expect we're going to do more, okay?
1: I'm excited. I'm just thoroughly overjoyed to be talking to you and sharing my story with your audience.
0: Okay, are you ready for my questions?
1: Yes, sir.
0: Okay. Thank you so much for taking time to speak with me. Now, we've been playing your music for, well, it's been a couple of years now. Famous Hits Live has been around since 2013. And it was probably a little after that we started playing your music. Now, the song, Hands Up, Don't Shoot, was the first song I ever played from you.
1: Mm.
0: And it connected to a lot of listeners around the world, not just the USA, but countries like Japan, United Kingdom,
1: right.
0: Spain, Brazil, and even our friends over in Iceland. We reached out to them, and they reached out to me. Now, what's going through your head right now, Buzzy? How does this connection with your fans make you feel?
1: Overwhelming, to say the very least. I just feel like it's a higher gift to me to be able to write these songs that not only move people's hearts, but makes them really think about it. Because, you know, the bottom line is we really are all brothers and sisters. We're the same. We're humans, you know, no matter where you live or what part of the world you live in. And at least for me, the gift of music has been able to help me help other people understand what we're going through as, you know, as humans. So, yeah, man, my heart's overjoyed for the fact that, you know, this gift seems to be working, that it makes people really understand that we do, if we work hard together, we can really make a change. And so, yeah, I'm overjoyed and overwhelmed that this is going on, to say the least.
0: Okay, wonderful. Now, I have a question from one of our listeners in the Philippines. Listener Julie sent me a email, and she says, "Hi, Saul, I'm Julie from the Philippines. I have a question for my favorite American singer, Buzzy Martin. How long does it take him to write lyrics for a song, and what's his songwriting process? Can you help her out?"
1: That's, you know, great question. Thanks for asking. You know, it depends on the song. Some songs I can write, you know, I've written in like 20 minutes. Other songs, it's been a few, other songs, it's been a few weeks, and I've worked on that. My writing process is across the board crazy. I wrote a song many years ago. I think you're from California originally.
0: Yes,
1: 1993, Polly Hanna Class was kidnapped and murdered here in Northern California.
0: Yes, horrible,
1: and
0: horrible, horrible.
1: A horrible situation. And driving home from a gig one night, the song came. I pulled over. I wrote down the words. I came home, picked the guitar up, and just played the chords. I mean, it was that simple. And so that was that. Other songs, you know, take maybe a little bit longer. But what I try to do is every day I spend about 6 hours in what I call the music room. It's actually, Tell the Secret is in my backyard. And try to write down ideas that I can go for songs. And my songs now are social justice. And so I write everything about, you know, working in San Quentin for inmates to, a lot of time I work with the homeless. So I write about homeless or, you know, whatever it may be. But I try to at least write every day. And like I said, the process for me is, there's no rhyme or reason. Sometimes a song that knocks on my back door and I open it up and there it is. And other times I work a little bit harder. But I've been playing music all of my life. So I knew that there was some sort of a structure to a song. You know, the beginning, you know, the words come out in the verses. You have the chorus. Sometimes you put a bridge in. And the end, you know, the finish, the ending. And there we go. So
0: now when you get a song in your head, do you feel like it has to come out and it has to come out right now?
1: Yeah, I do. You know, it's one of those deals that my buddy Tom Waits always tells me, he goes, "You know, Buzzy, if you don't get the song, somebody else is going to get it." And I feel that way too. So I do, you know, pretty much take that as a knocking on my heart to go, okay, let's do this right now. And
0: let's get it done.
1: Right now, write down the words, and then I go to my garage band and record the song, so at least I have it, and then work on it, and then go into the studio with my buddy Blair that co-produces for me and knock out the demos. So, but yeah, it's definitely a waiting process, and you have to do it with anything. You know, people talk about doing it, but you have to do it. You know, you have to sit down and really try to you know,

0: create, whatever that may be, whether it's drawing or writing or dancing or singing, whatever. You have to do that. You do it, you know, a lot.
1: Okay. So, now, I know you teach guitar as well.
0: Mm-hmm.
1: Now, what sort of teacher are you, Buzzy? Are you strict? Are you laid back? What's your style?
0: Well, I think I'm a little bit of both. So I'm laid back in the fact that, you know, I don't try to jam things down people's throats. I don't read music, so I can't teach people how to read charts, but I do play music by ear, and I can tell you what the song chords are by listening to it on the radio, and I can transpose it really easily. So for me, the only strict part that I got with my students is you have to practice. I don't need your money that much to where I'm doing the same thing every week. I want, and it excites me to have people learn, because I think knowledge is everything. And so if you're going to pay me money to teach you, then I want you to learn what I teach you, which means you have to go home and practice at least 20 minutes to a half an hour every day, which is not it's not a lot to me, but it's a lot to a kid. 20 minutes to a half an hour is a long time to sit. You know,
1: you need to have discipline is what you're telling me.
0: Well, I have to have discipline. Whatever it is in life, whether you go to the gym or trying not to eat chocolate or walking or, you know, having a studio and interviewing people. I mean, you are very, very prepared. I've talked to you enough now to know that you really are on your game. So you have to be prepared and really be professional on what you want to do, and then good things happen. So for me teaching, all I expect my students is to at least learn and practice. You have to practice. You have to do that. Practice does make perfect. So, but other than that, I just, you know, I think I'm a really fair teacher, and I have a lot of students that really like me, and I've had return phone calls and stuff, so it's been really good.
1: Okay. Now, I have another question from a listener. Her name's Gloria, and she lives in Spain. She writes, "Hello, Saul. I'm a true Buzzy Martin fan. I love the new song, 23 Hours. Now, don't worry, Buzzy. We're going to talk about that in a few minutes, but we're not there yet. We're going to get to it, okay?
0: Sure.
1: Now, she writes, "I saw pictures of Buzzy on Facebook. He often doesn't smile. That makes me sad. How come he doesn't smile? Does he smile when he sings on stage in concerts?"
0: You know, that's a good question, and I get that a lot. And I think it's just my rock and roll thing. I'm a very happy guy, and I do smile. And for her, I'll put more pictures up that I'm smiling. And I do smile on stage. And for me, I guess that's my only answer. It's my rock and roll look. I guess I should smile more. Sorry about that. But I'm a happy guy.
1: Well,
0: I know you are.
1: I can tell. I can hear your voice, and I can tell.
0: Yeah,
1: but you exude positivity, and that's how you
0: are. But I should smile more, I guess. My wife says, "Why don't you smile more?" So, you know, I'll get a concert ever and smiling more. So,
1: okay, we'll work on that.
0: And I have nice teeth.
1: Oh, I know. You do. Now, what age did you write your first song? And I'm guessing you were very, very young. Can you give me the backstory behind the song?
0: Oh, 23 Hours?
1: No, your first song that you ever wrote in your
0: whole
1: music career.
0: Oh, the first song I ever wrote.
1: Yeah.
0: Okay. Well, that's interesting. Yeah. So, exactly. So the very first song that I ever wrote was when my dad passed away. And I, you know, again, I've been playing music all of my life, never wrote a song. And then my dad passed away, and I'm in California. My family is from Michigan. And so, on the airplane flying back, I just kept on having all these emotions in my head. And so I got a piece of paper and a pencil and thought, you know, what's going on here? And so I started writing down my emotions and what was going through my mind. And by the time the plane landed, which was like 5 hours later, I had a song, and it was called "I Don't Know How to Feel." And so that song went with me to my dad's memorial and funeral, and I happened to get there a little bit late, but I was still there. And when everybody left, before they closed the casket, I put the song in my dad's pocket, and that's where the song stayed. I never recorded it, never did anything, but I did realize, hey, I just wrote a song, and that's where it started. And then when things would affect me, whether it be an emotional thing or working with a kid or with a polyclass deal, my heart would be moved. And then I gradually learned how to write songs. But it was the very first song was about my dad's passing. That's where that came from.
1: Okay. So that got you started, right? That lit the fire.
0: Oh, that definitely, that a big fire. That definitely got the bonfire rolling. Absolutely.
1: And you haven't stopped.
0: I never
1: stopped. And you're not going to. And you're not going to, right?
0: No. I got, no. We have a backlog of songs that we're recording now, which is pretty darn cool. And I feel like I want to be able to go on the world stage and talk to some of the politicians and some of the world leaders about how I feel they're not doing their job and how we, and you've been my Facebook buddy for a long time. We really have to get back to the education and incarceration, because all we've done is try to lock our problems away, and it's not worked. It's not.
1: Yeah.
0: And then you get these guys upstairs.
1: It's a broken system, buddy.
0: It's a broken system. And it's a really a profitable broken system on people that shouldn't be making the money off the backs of others. And then when you get the white collar people that are running our country that are not going to prison and ruining our country, something's drastically wrong. And so that's what moves my mind and my heart. Like no question, things have to change. And so when I write things of no justice, no freedom, that's directly speaking to the politicians of, you know, I'm not happy with what you're doing to our country. And it's not one for all. It's basically, you know, people that are very, very rich running the country, and that's where it stops. They don't want to share with anybody. So, yeah, that's where my emotional side kicks out about locking people up. You know, and at this point where I live, and I'm sure it's in your state too, there are no mental facilities for anybody to go to. That stopped years ago with Ronald Reagan, at least in California, and I think around around the United States.
1: He closed them all down.
0: We closed them all down. And how many kids are going to have to die?
1: And then where were they supposed to go?
0: Well, that's right. And so how many people are going to have to die in order to somebody go, maybe really, really should do something? And through my words, hopefully people go, you know, I have to do something. That's what it needs to get down to. All of us together have to make that change. Otherwise, the change isn't going to come, whether it be incarceration or whatever. Gas prices. I can only imagine, I guess the gas in your state is probably a little bit lower than what it is here.
1: It's pretty bad in California, man.
0: Oh,
1: it's
0: $6.70.
1: Yeah.
0: I'm sorry.
1: Yeah,
0: That's
1: outrageous.
0: That's $6.70. That's not even right. It's $6.50 is what it is. So, but at any rate, so there's my little preach to the choir.
1: Okay, wonderful. Now, when you fill gigs, and I know you're a touring musician too, you play gigs. What's your absolute favorite song to sing live and why?
0: My favorite cover song or my favorite original song? Or does it matter?
1: How about let's do both for our listeners so that way they get a feel for it.
0: All right, absolutely. Well, my favorite cover song to do, hands down, there's going to be two of them here, but my very first one would have to be the go-to of My Girl by The Temptations.
1: Okay.
0: And the reason being, I can see you're smiling already, because
1: absolutely
0: that song everybody knows, and everybody feels so good singing that song. It's like, oh man, I love that song.
1: Uplifting song.
0: It's an uplifting song, absolutely, and everybody can relate to that. And that is what music is supposed to, initially is supposed to be about, to where it moves your heart. You go, all I have to do is go, I've got sunshine. The next one, everybody starts singing, on a cloudy day, and we're in. So that was the first one.
1: Then that's all she wrote.
0: Oh, love it.
1: Yeah, perfect. And now, which one was your songs?
0: One of my songs, one of my favorite ones to do, would probably have to be probably 25 to Life. I really like that song. And I wrote that song, and not only is it a good dance tune, it's really basic rock and roll boogie, but it really has a heavy story. And the story is, there was a gentleman in San Quentin that spent 25 years in there for a crime that he didn't commit. And when he got released, there was the Santa Clara University was doing a study on his case. And within 20 minutes, the students found out that it was the wrong DNA. This guy never did anything, but he spent the 25 years in prison. And so they went back to court and they offered him $500,000 and said they were sorry. And he didn't take the money.
1: Yeah.
0: And I just thought, you know, there's something to be said about it. So I became the black man in that song.
1: So you wrote it in a first person perspective.
0: Oh yeah. I've done that a number. I mean, I should send you this song. It's a, we had a dear friend of mine, his daughter had died of an overdose of heroin. So I became the heroine. Or I just sent you a song, Kids on Poverty Street. So I became the kid that's homeless. So that's how I write my songs. A lot of times I'm first party person. So yeah, 25 to Life is one of those songs that I always start out my set with. And people can dance to it, and you can dance to it if you like, but when you're listening to it, you think, why am I dancing to this? Because it's a pretty tough tune. But that's,
1: Does that bother you when people dance to your music? And I know you kind of want them to hear your lyrics, but does it bother you if they dance?
0: That's a good question. Well, this all started out where, you know, I've played top 40 all my life up until maybe 8 years ago. And that's when my son asked me, you know, hey, why aren't you doing your own songs? And I couldn't answer him. I just couldn't answer him. And then I thought to myself, who wants to hear these tunes of doom and gloom, really? You know, about homeless people and the inmates and prison and, you know, who wants to hear this stuff? And so he said, well, why don't you book a gig? So I booked the opening slot to open up for this band, and people went nuts. And I was just like, oh. And so that, again, opened up the floodgates to where now when I do it, it's fine. I mean, I've opened up enough shows now where people, I did a show 2 years ago before they closed everything down, opening for Merle Haggard's kids, and Noel Haggard. And people went nuts because, you know, they were comparing me at that point between Merle Haggard and Bob Seger. Throw Johnny Cash.
1: Absolutely an honor.
0: Oh.
1: And it's well deserved. Now that kind of leads me to my next question. Now, who is the most famous artist that you haven't worked with? An artist that's alive, you know, that you hope to work with someday. I know this is a tough question, but I need to know why.
0: Oh, I could give you both of them. Tom Waits and Steve Lukather. Tom Waits, because, you know, he still makes me shudder when I see him. He's a real good friend of mine because he writes so well and he's so deep and he paints with words. You know, what can I say? I wrote a song called, Pack of Dogs. I would love to have him co-produce and sing on. It would be great. So Tom Waits would be the first choice. And guitar, a good time hoping on doing once I get in the studio next year and have invite him to do a session with me is my buddy Steve Lukather, which, was with Ringo Starr until they shit canned that tour. Sorry. I should have said that.
1: That's okay. We got it. We got it. We're on the internet. We got it.
0: Okay.
1: I'm not going to try to filter you out.
0: I was doing so well. And then he's the leader, obviously, of Toto. But Steve's a really great guitar player, so I would love to do a song with him where he would play a track, you know, do the track for with me. So, but that would be the two guys right there, Tom Waits and Steve Lukather, which is pretty heavy hitters.
1: Now, Tom Waits, he's one of those artists that doesn't get a lot of radio airplay from guys like me. And it's a sad thing, his whole career, but he still has an audience.
0: Oh, he's huge. Yeah. And a cult figure. I mean, he can sell out shows in 10 minutes and no one knows who he is. Because every time I talk to people about Tom Waits, they go, oh, the guy from the Babies. And I'm like, no, that's John Waits.
1: No, that's a gutter,
0: right.
1: Dude.
0: They have no clue. And so, and plus he's a great songwriter. He's had everybody from Bruce Springsteen to, you know, Rod Stewart do his tunes. And he's a great film guy, too. He's in a lot of movies. I mean, if you seen Francis.
1: He's just a creative gentleman in general. He was born that way.
0: Oh, totally. Have you ever seen Francis Ford Coppola's Dracula?
1: Yes.
0: He plays Renfield. He's the guy that eats all the bugs.
1: Oh, wow.
0: He's deep. So, that would be my two choices. It would be Tom Waits and Steve Lukather, absolutely.
1: Okay, great. Now, we need to talk about the new song, 23 Hours.
0: Yes,
1: I heard it when I first heard it. I thought, you know, I think this is going to be Buzzy's finest work to date. And that's my opinion. I've been in this business a long time and I can pick the hits. I would like you to give me a backstory on the song and then introduce it for me because, you know, I'm kind of lazy. And I'm hoping you could thank our listeners from around the world who dig your music, who send me emails, who reach out to me and tell you they really connect with you.
0: Absolutely. I would be more than honored to. So a long, long story made somewhat short is when I was a little kid, our neighbors down the road, it was George and Dee. They had about seven kids or so. And Johnny was the oldest one. We all called him Little Johnny. So at that point, I was probably 11. He was probably 6 or 7, maybe 8. And so this certain day, and actually I should describe George. George was like a Fonzie kind of a guy. So for your audience out there, you know, he wore the blue jeans with the Harley Davidson boots, the T-shirt with the Marlboros rolled up on the side of the sleeve. And he'd have a haircut like Elvis Presley, greased back, little ducktails, what they're called, and smoked Marlboros. And so the certain time he was talking to my dad, and I was there, and I seen little Johnny coming down the road because we lived on a dead-end street, you know, in Michigan where all the factories were. And so George yelled at him to get his butt home because they're going to have dinner. So now at this point, Johnny picks up the basketball, walks really slow around my father, George, and myself, and I'm watching him. George takes a hit off his cigarette, throws it down, wipes it out with his boot. Little Johnny was in front of him, and he kicked him in the butt as hard as he could. He went off the ground and back down and then ran home. And I looked at my dad. George turned around and left. My dad never said a word. We never discussed it. I kept it in my mind all my life.
1: He was in the back of your head then. It was back there. And it never went away.
0: Never went away. Ever. Because I'd never been abused. I'd never, ever been hit from my mom or dad, ever. I was like a little beaver cleaver kind of a guy. So I thought about that for years and years and years. Well, I move away and stuff. And then, I don't know, 25 years ago or so, my mom called me and said, "You're never going to believe what happened to little Johnny." And I said, "What happened?" She goes, "Well, he grew up and he killed somebody with a hammer."
1: Oh.
0: And I immediately thought about little
1: Johnny.
0: That
1: memory came back, right?
0: That very moment. And it was just like, I was crushed because at that point I was full-time, you know, working at San Quentin and working with the kids at risk and stuff. And then about a month ago, I had this, again, started thinking about little Johnny and stuff. And so I called one of my old neighbors that lived next to my mom and dad. And then I asked them about this whole family, and they said, "Well, George was Johnny's stepdad, and that's where the whole problem was. And so he physically abused the kid all of his life. Johnny did grow up. Johnny did kill someone. They put him in state prison in Michigan, and he killed 3 inmates."
1: Oh,
0: so he grew up to be a really bad guy, and I just thought, it's Johnny's dad or stepdad, George, is the one that should have been reprimanded. That's where, and this is what we have in America, to where
1: they should have locked that dirtbag up a long time ago.
0: Right.
1: You know, because the little boy, he became a victim of his upbringing.
0: Right. And see, this is the deal. If we were just to ask anybody in juvenile hall, if it would be little Johnny or little Judy, you've been here for 20 times. What's going on and what can we do to help you? That is the change right there. And so that was the story, one of many that I write that are all true, that have come into my heart, that I put back out to people to hear, and hopefully they will make a change, because it will affect people in some ways that either they'll help, or they've been abused, or they'll go try to get help, or whatever it may be. So that's what I try to do with my songs.
1: Okay, now wonderful. We love the song here at Famous Hits Live. My listeners are digging it. I get emails. I'm going to start sending them to you so you can read them. Now, I need you to thank our listeners briefly and just let them know if you have a message for them.
0: Oh, absolutely. You know, first of all, for everybody that's ever listened to Famous Hits Live, I really appreciate it. They're not only a great crew, but they really get the music. So from my heart, I really thank each and every one of you from across the whole world for not only tuning in, but actually getting my message and my songs. You'll never know how much it really means to me. It just melts my heart. So thank you very much. I really appreciate that. And again, this is Buzzy Martin. And I want everybody to know that you're not only listening to Famous Hits Live, but I appreciate it again for what you do to others. Remember, share a song, keep on smiling, and share the love. Famous Hits Live, Buzzy Martin.
1: Now, let's introduce the song.
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0: And welcome to another edition of the Hot Rock Podcast. Steve Garland here, and Rock and Roll Hall of Famer, founding member of Santana, and the legendary Conguero you've heard on countless albums. Man, if I gave a full introduction, it would take 10 minutes, but you're going to be so excited to hear this show. I have the one and only Michael Carabella on the show today of Santana and a great solo career. Welcome to the show, Michael.
1: Thank you, sir. Thanks for having me. How are you doing out there in cold California?
0: I am cold.
1: not as cold as I am here in Boston, dude.
0: Oh, man, but we're going to warm things up just like you warm up the skins on your congas, man. We got a lot to talk about. You know, everybody knows that you're famous for your longtime partnership being in Santana, but you've worked with so many people. Would you let me just rattle off a short list of people that this man has played with?
1: Absolutely. And the ones you forget, I will interrupt and tell you.
0: Okay. This is the list that I have. In addition to Santana, and correct me if I'm wrong, bro, Miles Davis, Elvin Bishop, Boz Scaggs, Buddy Miles, Jimi Hendrix, Herbie Hancock, Stevie Wonder, Chick Corea, Irene Cara, Gabor Szabo, Eric Clapton. You recorded the last three albums with the Steve Miller Band, and you worked with the Rolling Stones on the Tattoo You album, and you performed at Woodstock with Santana.
1: You know, I get that question asked so many times, and I always go like, if you remember you were there, you weren't there.
0: A lot to cover today, bro, and we will get to that. Yeah. But being a bass player myself, and we've talked off the air about that, there is such a relationship between the bass and the congas and the drums and the timbales and you know, all the different instruments. When did this first start to attract you? I know you grew up in the city, and I grew up in the East Bay, and you played a lot of baseball.
1: Yes, I did.
0: You might have had a professional career there. What led you to be this hippie rock and roll Latin jazzer that you are to play the congas?
1: I don't know. You know, it's pretty funny. I mean, I don't want to go on too long, but you know, if you go to my website, mcarabello.com, you'll see like where it came from. But my family was one of the first Puerto Rican families in San Francisco. So that was the music goes all the way back. My grandfather was a merchant seaman who was Spanish. My grandmother was Puerto Rican. They met on the ships and doing that sort of stuff. My grandmother lived in North Beach, where my grandfather also lived, because he has shipped out and stuff. He had a little restaurant, a coffee shop on Grant Street. My grandmother would always say, do not go downstairs in the basement, right? So here I am. All right, there's chickens all over the backyard. Okay, there's a couple of goats and whatnot. And my cousin, Bobby Bermudez, used to always tease me about chickens because I was scared of them because the wings and stuff. So all of a sudden, I went downstairs and I'm hearing drums. Okay, and I'm going like, okay, no big deal. I didn't even know what that was. So I come and put two and two together. My grandmother had the chickens. Everybody who came from Puerto Rico ate at my grandmother's house, and they used to do santero stuff there.
0: Ah.
1: Which was with the drums and the chickens and the neck and, you know, the whole sacrifice thing. So I started hearing that at a very, very early age. But I never really, really connected it until I went fishing with my stepdad at Aquatic Park and started hearing conga drums. There was a pier there that is still there called the Municipal Pier. So my stepdad used to go fishing there every Saturday and Sunday on the pier. And one day he said, you know, you want to come with me and blah, blah, blah. And I'm going, okay, whatever. And we go there and I hadn't gone to the bathroom yet. So my dad says, okay, you look over there. I don't know what that hall was called, but it was some kind of museum at Aquatic Park next to the steps, right?
0: Yeah.
1: So he said, there's a bathroom there and there's showers downstairs. Just go there and it's come back, right? So, okay. And I went down there and I'm hearing these drums and this sound coming out of over by the bleachers there. You know, I figured, no, let me walk over there. So there's a bunch of beatniks sitting there playing bottles and a conga drum and bongos and smoking pot and drinking wine. Okay. And I'm like, what? I don't know what age I am, but I was like, oh my God, I love this. That's where the gift became enlightened at. you know, where I went like, okay, this is cool. I understand this.
0: At what point did you and Carlos Santana finally meet?
1: I met Carlos through a friend of his, this lady named Yvonne Christensen, that went to Mission High School. Unfortunately, but fortunately, because I was supposed to go to Mission, all my friends were at Mission High School. So after school at Poly, I would take the bus and get down to Mission High School when everybody got out of school. So in other words, I still had friends that went to Mission, but I didn't have the friends that I had at Mission that I had at Poly. It was a totally different crowd. So this lady, Yvonne Christensen, knew, because I was taking out one of her girlfriends at the time, knew that I was playing conga drums a little bit and whatnot. And she said, hey, my friend's playing at the Mission Y, which was, the YMCA on Mission Street, just across from the Excelsior. People from Mission High School and Poly and wherever else, we would belong to this club. So it was called the Mission Y, and they'd have dances on Friday and Saturday night. So Yvonne said, hey, my friend's, you know, going down there. I want you to come and see him. So, okay. I loved to dance back then and whatnot. And I remember going in there and seeing Carlos play, and there was a girl in the band that he was in, and it was no big deal. But there was a band there that used to play all the time called the VIPs. And there was a guy that was the leader of the band called Leon Patilla. And believe it or not, that song that I just recorded, Soul Sauce, they used to do. So I remember Leon Patilla always letting me sit in on this song, Soul Sauce. So that's where that comes. One of the first songs I learned, and I didn't know what the hell I was doing.
0: Wow.
1: Okay, but I knew how to keep this beat. So the influence went from there, you know, to other places. But I met Carlos through Yvonne. I remember us going to score some pot one night, right? And I don't know how old we were, man. I just go, okay, we can go up to this person's house and get some, right? And of course, the other person that lived in this house was Stan Markham, who turned out to be the Santana manager. So we go there, and all of a sudden, a friend of mine named Ron Harper, who was a drummer, they were going to audition their band and practice at this guy's house that night that we had got there. And of course, they were looking for a guitar player. And who's the guitar player?
0: Carlos Santana.
1: Okay. So I'm sitting there, and I look at my friend, and I went, I can't say this bleep, bleep. Oh my bleep. And I said, so can I get to meet him and stuff? And he said, sure, not a problem. So I left there, and it didn't look like this band that he was auditioning for was going to go anywhere. I had asked Carlos, I said, hey man, could I come in and sit in with a conga drum or whatever? And he said, of course. So here we are now. Here's like three Mexicans and a Puerto Rican Spanish guy. This is the time that Sly and the Family Stone hadn't started yet. But there was these bands starting up.
0: Right.
1: So I remember, you know, us doing a few gigs and whatnot. To make a long story short, Carlos caught TB, went in the hospital at Mission Emergency, and, Greg and them, you know, we had discovered Greg before Carlos had got sick, because it was me, Danny, Gus, and Carlos. It was only four of us. So somebody had told Carlos about Greg. We had went down to the Longshoremen's Hall for the Battle of the Bands, and we walk in and we're looking at him, and Greg Raleigh's in a band called William Penn and His Pals,
0: yeah,
1: which is a ripoff from Paul Revere and the Raiders.
0: Were they wearing the outfits and the whole scene?
1: I remember turning around to Carlos, and Carlos looking at me and says, what do you think? And I went, I don't know. You know, he sounds pretty cool, as long as we don't have to wear those silly clown suits, man. And I said it like that because that was the time bands were starting to wear outfits because of the Beatles. Carlos just had this thing about him, man. It was just so unique, you know. And early on in the game, when we were just educating ourselves to just even being in a band or playing music for exercise or sports or whatever, there was always something about him that was just so mystique about, like, why is this guy so fucking quiet? Excuse my language. Why is he so quiet? But he was the one paying attention the whole time. Eventually, whatever your gift is, it comes out. Carlos's gift was always challenging, man. He was so different from everybody else. The way he thought, the way he looked at you, you know, just the way he sat back and, like, watching from top of the mountain going, like, okay, what are you going to do?
0: Yeah.
1: I was kind of always, I think, ahead of my homework at the same time, because, you know, they had Marcus Malone in the band, and that whole thing changed from Jingo to Soul Sauce. And my whole thing was, you know, I played a different kind of style from that. But at the same time, I had to cross paths with this Chipito kid, man. Mm-hmm. And it's like, this is what I was looking for, because there was so much inspiration from Chico Hamilton and Gabor Szabo and Willie Bobo and Victor Pantoja and Ron Carter at the time for me. That was like the freaking team. And I always look for a fact where I can bring my simplicity that I learned from Victor Pantoja into a rhythm section.

0: 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One of the tracks, by the way, is a sweet track featuring Carlos Santana. Michael, what was the band's experience or your and Carlos's experience that pushed you guys into the long jam session style that early Santana especially became so famous for?
1: You kind of go back to like, okay, me and Carlos snuck into the Fillmore. You know, we didn't have any money. So here's our influence, man. It's like Paul Butterfield. So when you're hearing Paul Butterfield and there's no freaking bridge in the song, I thought to myself, I can do this. Okay, and then Carlos being with himself, just who he is, I went like, this is it. This is the change right here, man. So bringing in Chipito and me bringing in that whole Chico Hamilton, Gabor Szabo rhythm section, man, into a thing where I'm more or less, without saying it, man, it's like, let's just have a net for this guy and let him go down the road wherever he wants to go because it's going to sound different.
0: And create a jam rather than a super structured song.
1: Right. I mean, we got, you know, we did an audition at the Avalon. Oh, my God. And it was just like the most horriblest thing ever. And here we are, me, Greg, and Carlos lived down the street from Chet Helms, right up in Bernal Heights.
0: Yep.
1: And they didn't even have a stage for us, man. So we went in there, and here's a guy who's doing the audition says, where's the song? Where's the song? Where's the bridge at? Where's the, you know, you guys are jamming here. Where's the song at? I looked at Carlos. Carlos looked at me, and we went, we're fucking out of here. But it's like, we don't think that way.
0: What about the rest of the early Santana story? How it changed members? You were out, I think, then you were back in. And Carlos got sick as well.
1: Carlos had went into the hospital. Or just before he went into the hospital, he had said, hey, let's go check out this keyboard player. You know, blah, blah, blah. So we all got in Danny's van and went to the Longshoreman's Hall, which is still down there in Fisherman's Wharf, right?
0: Yep.
1: And like I said, they had a battle of the bands or something, and me, Danny, Gus, and Carlos, and Stan, and Arnold went down there and saw them, and like I said, saw these silly clown suits and went like, okay, well, this will work. And maybe a week after that, me, Carlos, Danny, and I don't know if it was Stan, somebody else that Carlos had met, went down to Palo Alto and checked Greg out. You know, there's a story behind that where the cops came because we were playing so loud. And we had finally, like, you know, he was okay to play with us or us play with him or whatever. And then we started rehearsing and he just brought this wonderful, wonderful, warm, warm, warm sound to the band. But I was out of the band next. I was because they had changed the whole band. They got rid of the drummer, the bass player, the conga player. They got David Brown, Marcus Malone, who was a friend of mine, playing at Aquatic Park as a conga player.
0: Uh-huh.
1: Marcus had gotten in trouble. So I got my gig back. I was able to transcend that and bring in this wonderful, grateful, gracious timbali player who had the greatest ear and knew that I was going to create this percussion section. David Brown was already there. David had his own like feel. It was never nothing that David did that I ever went like, ah, you're doing it wrong or whatever. Mm-hmm. But when Shreves got a chance to not more or less audition, but you know, when he got to sit in, I remember the first thing I looked over at Chipito and I went, here it is. And Chipito went, yeah, because Shreves knew how to play cymbals. Cymbals was the thing that Chico Hamilton was all about. Cymbals. It's not about loud drums or whatever. So that kind of made my architecture of putting the rhythm section together and what I was able to do, and Carlos and Greg letting me do that without them even paying attention.
0: Now that you've got all the guys together in Santana, Bill Graham plays an important and magical part of this transformation. Rita and you in her book talk about getting caught sneaking into the Fillmore. And I wonder if you would share that story, because for fans of you, Michael, and Santana, just the idea of seeing you two as young guys sounds like one of those 80s comedies where it's like, I know, hey, man, let's sneak into the Fillmore.
1: Yeah, well, me and Carlos are already like living together, right, and hanging out. So here it is, 1967. Okay. Bill Graham met Carlos Santana when me and him were climbing up a pipe to sneak into the Fillmore West, aka the Carousel, to see Cream and the Paul Butterfield Blues Band in San Francisco. I talked Carlos into trying to sneak into the venue because neither of us had any money at the time. And of course, we were huge Cream fans and Paul Butterfield fans. And of course, I talked Carlos into going first into climbing into the venture. I said, it would be better for me to be behind you to keep you from falling to the ground. But the truth of the matter is that I wanted him to go first because if someone was going to get caught, it wasn't going to be me. So our goal was to get to the top of the roof so I can climb up this friggin' pipe so that we'd be able to enter through the fire escape. Between the ground and the roof, there was a large pipe that would somewhat be our ladder. While climbing this pipe, we would have to pass a large window. As we came upon the window, we noticed it was open, and then someone leaned out to help us in, or should I say drag us in. This window just happened to be Bill Graham's office. And that someone was Bill Graham who caught us. Yeah, so that was, I mean, you know, we were just in it. We were into the music, man. There were so many different stories on that. You know, this is how Bill met Carlos, and this is how Bill met me and Carlos. But truth of the matter is, when we had the band that was called the Santana Blues Band, I remember, you know, me and Carlos went there on Sundays when it was free to see, you know, bands who were playing. And I remember asking somebody, who do you talk to get to do an audition here or to play here? And he had asked me, what's the name of the band? And I'm going like, and because I like Paul Butterfield so much and so does Carlos, I'm going, Martinez Blues Band, Carabella Blues Band, Santana Blues Band, just like that. So it was like, he said, okay, so do you guys have a tape of you, like a reel to reel? And I roll my eyes back and go, are you kidding, man? What is that? You know, we don't have that kind of money. So he took the number, and it was my phone number. And one Sunday afternoon, really early, somebody's on the phone and said, are you guys available? Somebody dropped out. Could you come and play? So I called Stan, our manager at the time, and he says, okay, man, here's the one. Let's go do this. And I remember us opening up for Charles Lloyd at this gig. But it was me, Danny, Gus, and Carlos. It was only four of us. Greg wasn't in the band. There was nobody else in the band. So we were called the Santana Blues Band, and I remember our first audition. I have the photo of that from the Fillmore, and they didn't even have the name of the band under it. The photo's in Carlos's book, The Universal Tone. All these players that were in the band, and since, every single one of them, they come from the school of like what we had to do when we were in a lab, like learning how to play with one another. And somehow through all of that and all of us giving our most, which we ever had to do, and our creativity and our gift that we had to one another, was creating this wonderful sound we created. And it's just like, you don't go to school for that. It just happened. And you know this as a bass player. If you don't dance with the drummer, you shouldn't even be in the band. Michael Shreve got the gig because of the way he plays cymbals on my choice and Geppetto's choice. Because we're the ones that made that decision then. Had he come in like any other drummers that came in and didn't know how to play cymbals, he wouldn't have got the gig. And by the time we had brought cymbales up on stage, nobody even knew what the frick that instrument was up there.
0: I hadn't seen him before I saw you guys at the Fillmore. I was like,
1: right?
0: And honestly, now it's my turn to swear. I was like, what the fuck is that? And I just kept going back between Geppetto and you and the drummer, and Geppetto and you and the drummer, and of course the bass player,
1: right?
0: Because I'm a bass player. But I was like, okay, the bass player, okay. I watched him for a couple of songs. Okay, I got it. And then I would move over, and it's almost like you're doing surveillance when you're a musician. You're in awe, but you're also going, oh, God, what can I learn from this? Let's talk for a minute about the man who is a good friend of yours, a collaborator, and currently on timbales with Santana, Carl Ferrazzo.
1: My little angel, man. I love my man. I've known Carl since he was 8 years old. Me and him go way, way, way back. And his brother, Gibby Ross, who's also a timbales player. Anyway, when I couldn't get Geppetto for my gigs, I would go to Carl. And I had saw Carl play with Cesar, the piano player. But Carl would play down there with these older guys, man. And I was going to go down and see this guy. And I remember seeing him when he was like 8 years old, man, playing with Tito, man. And I'm going like, whoa, amazing. So, you know, we connected at some point, and I was in a rehab house for some drug use at one point in my life. The counselor that day had let us go to Dolores Park. So we're in Dolores Park, and there's these conga players playing, man. And I'm looking at them. Looking at this kid, man, and I'm going, God, man, that's a bad boy, man. And I go up to him and I say, can I sit down and sit in? He says, sure, man, no big deal. So I start playing, man. And I after the first song and stuff, man, he comes up to me, he says, what is your name, man? I said, Mike, Michael. He says, Carabello, right? And I went, yeah. He said, whoa, man. He said, I can't believe it. I said, well, man, you know, I'm in this drug rehab thing right now. When I get out of here, man, why don't you give me your number, man? I'd love to, I'm going to put a band together, you know, blah, blah, blah kind of thing and stuff. Man, this dude knew all my licks, knew how to play like me, knew how to everything, man. So, you know, I put him in my band and then he went from there, and then he went into Sheila E's band, and then he went into Carlos's band. But I had him first, I have to say.

0: I have a feeling this is going to be a two-part podcast. So many questions for Santana's own Michael Carabello on the podcast today. The new EP is Primitive Medicine Volume 2. We're going to get to playing it and talk about the EP. Tell me about Bill Graham calling you guys and telling you he wants Santana to play this gig in New York called Woodstock.
1: You know, we had started getting really, really popular because we had something different, of course. But I remember having a meeting at Stan Markham's house in Mill Valley. All of a sudden, knock on the door, here comes Bill Graham. And I'm like, whoa, kind of thing, right? Because Bill was somebody that you wouldn't talk to. You know, you wouldn't sit there and have a conversation with him. But, you know, we knew what he was loaded with, ammunition. As far as entertainment goes, he was like the cat. So we sit down and he's telling us about the San Francisco audiences where everybody just dances and New York's going to be different. And I'm putting you guys on this show. And you've got to remember, no matter whatever happens, you just stay together as a team and just do not pay attention to what's going on, you know, kind of thing. And it was more or less, it was like, what? And believe it or not, the only one paying attention was Carlos while we were having this meeting. So here we go. We go back to New York and get ready for the Woodstock thing. And, you know, we rented a house there for 2 weeks and whatnot. It was so wonderful because we were in a town where Bob Dylan lived back there. Jimi Hendrix lived back there. So here we are in a town, a little town, where there was only like one bar and one little venue to maybe play at. A lot of writers and stuff like that, you know, were back there. There were days and nights where we had nothing to do, and all of a sudden I'm jamming with Buzzy Feet, you know, at this club there. It was kind of an experience of like we were living in the canyon in L.A.
0: Right.
1: You know, here were all these like great, great musician writers and whatnot. We didn't pay attention to the law. This was our little village. We had kind of like the thing living together. We kind of bonded together from that and went to the gig and, Bill was, how could I say, he was our messiah at that time and just went, this is what it's going to be. He loved Latin music. He grew up in a neighborhood that was played Puerto Rican music and everything else there. You know, our band was kind of like his.
2: Greetings, everybody. It's Saul Vigil here, your executive producer here at Famous Hits Live. 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

0: 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It's going to be fun. Children's Center, the hospital here in San Diego. I'll see you there. I'll be there. And this is sponsored by Oceanside Sea Lions. You might want to consider being a member if you're here in Oceanside, because it's the place to be if you want to be in the middle of everything here in Oceanside. It's Rich Verasso on Famous Hits Live, broadcasting out of San Diego, California. 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Tower 3, Frisco Dogs. 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
2: Green Band.
3: For perspective, Santana didn't even have an album out yet when you got booked at Woodstock.
2: Correct. Correct. I want to say it's maybe three days later, we played the Ed Sullivan Show.
3: I did not know that. Wow.
2: We played Ed Sullivan, and then we did the Schaefer Beer Festival in Central Park. So, you know, somebody knew where to put us, and it was obviously Bill.
3: Yeah.
2: You know, but I remember, we played the Ed Sullivan Show, and it was like, whoa, man, are you kidding me? We got that far. But again, let me just tell you about my friend here, man. Carlos was so humble through the whole thing, man. He just kept his mouth shut, and he was always looking, man. You know, just looking and staring and analyzing, man. I got to tell you, honestly, it was just like any other gig to me, because, again, I come from a baseball background, you know, of sports, and it's always about winning. It's never about the word losing. It's about being competitive. Our band somehow became a team. So when we played to each other on the stage, and it wasn't about who's on next, or I got to be better, guess who's coming on next, or look who's over there. It was like, once we got on the stage, man, we were just fearless. It's just so phenomenal. I got to tell you again and again for the fourth time, man, the only one paying attention was Carlos. I mean, the whole time, because he knew what he wanted as a career early on in his life before the Santana band or anything was already there.
3: What do you think it was in your backgrounds that really gave you guys that fierce energy on stage?
2: Greg comes from a different background. Chipito comes from a different background. I come from a different background. David Brown comes from a different background. Michael Shreves comes from a different background. I think part of it was we were just obsessed with being badass, period.
3: This leads perfectly into a story about the Santana ethos of take no prisoners on stage, because I heard that Crosby, Stills, and Nash kicked you off the tour because you were too good on stage.
2: No, we took their audience, man. We did a gig in Salt Lake City, and here we are. We're opening up for Crosby, Stills, and Nash. It was called the Ice Palace, and we went in and played our set, and we were just, you know, hot to trot all the time. I remember we finished, man, and they had to come on next, and I think by their third song, people were leaving.
3: Oh.
2: Right. I remember none of them being very friendly backstage, but, you know, hey, man, that's part of show business. No big deal. And then we did another gig right after that, and I think this was Dallas or somewhere where they were, like, huge. Same thing happened, man. Just took them down. Crosby, Stills, and Nash were immaculate. I mean, 5-star, 10-star act.
3: Oh,
2: without
3: yeah.
2: a doubt.
3: Incredible vocals, but, very moving.
2: I mean, everything was just wonderful, perfect, man. They were like the band, man. But here we are, there's a bunch of, I don't know, we got like a black guy up there, we got 3 Spanish guys up there and 2 white guys. And it's like, what are those instruments in front? And we just like kicked ass, you know, and here's Carlos and Greg doing what they do best. Yep. You know, and here's this rhythm section that you ain't getting around us for a touchdown. It ain't going to happen, man. You know, and you just keep pushing it. It brings the animal out in people. I remember, you know, seeing that chicks lifting up their tops and guys just closing their eyes and dancing and shit. And it's like, we bring out the alley-oop in people, man.
3: It was right about that time, May 1969, that the Santana Band recorded their first album.
2: Wow.
3: From what Carlos said, he enjoyed doing Abraxas more than the first album. What's your perspective?
2: I think Abraxas was our, like, we had figured it out. It's not so much highlighting any one musician in the band. I think from everyone's influence, you get to a point where you start throwing out your influence. You have heard it, and you start honoring your own gift that you got from them. So you've like crossed this path into going, I think we kind of creatively figured out how to work with one another and what we had going on. Where, you know, there was no fear anymore. There was no like, I'm going to treat you special because you write this part or this part. You know, I think it was our best collaboration, and we finally found out who we were, and everyone was given an equal opportunity to do whatever they did on a song. And I mean, how it came about, but we had found our spot. We had found our sweet spot. It wasn't an easy task. You know, you hear about stuff from the Beatles and the Stones these days, and you go like, no, it's not as easy as you think it is. You get into the studio and you're in the lab. Here's the chemistry set. Like, how do we do this?
3: Yeah.
2: You know, and we fought and we argued and we loved and we did everything, but that's where Abraxas came out of. We finally figured it out.
3: Yeah.
2: You know, and Neil was a big part of that also. We changed our sound to a whole nother thing with Carlos and him playing double guitars.
3: At what point did you guys run into Neil or decide that second guitar would be good for Santana?
2: Jackie Villanueva, who was John Villanueva's brother, ran into Neil down the peninsula at some club or something. And was saying, oh, this little young kid, man, he's such a badass. And I think Greg knew him already. Greg Raleigh had known him. And then I remember them bringing him to the studio or me going to see him somewhere. And I just went, holy mackerel, man. This is, you know, because we were, you know, more or less, after the first album, we were kind of like, where are we going to go now, you guys?
3: Right.
2: You know,
3: what's next?
2: Where are we going to go now? What's next? So Neil brought a whole nother double guitar thing, like, you know, how kind of like the Cream English thing, guitars thing they were doing with double guitars.
3: Yes.
2: You know, and doing with each other. So I remember just seeing him and I was just like blown away, man. But one of the things with Neil is it's so funny. I used to work with his dad.
3: Really?
2: Okay, his dad was a saxophone player, man, that worked at the Circle Star Theater.
3: In San Carlos, yeah.
2: In San Carlos, okay? So I'm doing my album back then called Attitude. It became Giants.
3: Mm-hmm.
2: And I'm writing a song with Herbie Hancock. It's called Pancho Villa. And I need some strings, okay? I'm hearing violins. And somebody said, call up this guy and have him come down, blah, blah, blah. And it was Neil's dad. I said, well, you know, I could put some sax on this. He says, you know, why don't we put some strings on it? And I remember him finding the string players, and they came in and put strings on it. It made the whole song.
3: Wow.
2: But I worked with Neil's dad before I worked with Neil.
3: And isn't Neil was pretty young, too, when he came into the band.
2: 15.
3: Oh, man.
2: 15 and innocent as a brand new egg. Innocent as hell, but what a great player. And what him and Carlos created together is just so phenomenal.
3: It is magical. And to this day, when people hear the beginning of No One to Depend On, the double guitar parts in that song and in the middle section, it really took Santana to another level.
2: Oh, thank you. That was one of my compositions.
3: Well, congratulations, because it kicks ass.
2: Thank you. Again, you being a bass player, you know, when you play with other people and this thing happens, man, you go like, whoa, man. And you want some more of that. You always want some more of that. We happen to achieve that in Santana.

0: The Hot Rock Podcast with Santana's own Michael Carabello. We're going to talk in just a second, Michael, about Jimi Hendrix. But I want to talk about your EP real quick. If you want to hear what Michael's up to nowadays, his new CD is Primitive Medicine Volume 2, EP rather. It's available wherever you get your digital music. Some great tracks on there, including a guest appearance from Carlos Santana and Charlie Muscle White. Now, Michael, you spent some time with Jimi Hendrix, so you got to tell me this story. How did you meet Jimi?
1: I met Jimi. We would go to New York and play Fillmore East and whatnot. And there's a thing in Rita's book about me and the Miles Davis thing and, you know, whatever, blah, blah, blah, blah, blah. Bill calling me into his office at a sound check one time and saying, "Hey, man, I got a call from Miles Davis last night. He told me for you to stay away from his wife." And I looked at Bill and went, "What?" And I said, "She's the chasee, man. Okay, you need to tell him to have her stay away from me." Okay, and I walked out of Bill's office. No big deal.
0: Yeah.
1: Okay, so it's just different how we had all these musicians hanging out with us and playing with us and stuff. It's just the whole Hendrix thing was about that also. Here we play Fillmore East, and I get a call from Alan Douglas, who was a producer engineer for Hendrix back then. And, can you and Chipito come down to the studio after the gig tomorrow morning and blah, blah, blah, and play? And we've been up all night already. And we got down there and Jimi was just starting to put his new band together, which was, Billy Cox on bass. Buddy Miles on drums, me and Chipito on percussion, Jimi on guitar, and Miles on trumpet and keyboards. Had no idea that this was a super group that they were putting together. Kind of, I don't know where those tapes happened, what happened to her, whatever, but I started hanging out with Miles and I started hanging out with Jimi. So when I would go to New York to play our gigs back there, I would stay with Jimi for like a night or two at his apartment and hang out with him and whatnot. But very interesting person. What a musician. What a musician.
0: Yeah.
1: It's just incredible, man. But such a shy, quiet person. But once he had that guitar on, man, it's like, man, you know, I'm going to take you to another place. And this was a super group that they were putting together. I had no idea that that's what it was supposed to be, but it never worked out, you know, kind of thing. But Jimi was an interesting guy. We hung out quite a bit, but every time I would go to New York, I'd stay at his apartment for one night or two nights and then stay at the hotel with the band or whatever. But it's very interesting where I put myself with these other super, super royalty musicians sometimes when I was in Santana. It's all about the thirst for creativity.
0: When you were in the studio jamming with Hendrix, did you have any idea that he was going to try and steal you away from Santana for this super group?
1: There's a story, and it's a true story. He had this girlfriend named Devin, and I remember we were rehearsing at a place on Fillmore Street, Fillmore and Clay, and I got a call, and I had to call this person back, and there weren't cell phones then. I mean, you just, you know, you had to go in somebody's house to use your phone or a phone booth. And I remember Devin, his girlfriend, saying, "Jimi wants to put you in his band, you and Chipito. How can we do this? Can you guys come out here and stuff?" And I thought to myself, it's like getting banged in the head with a baseball bat. And I went, "What?" And she said, "Yeah, Jimi wants you and Chipito to be in his band. He wants to do something with you guys." So I kind of went, "Okay, I'll get back to you," whatever. I never told Carlos about it, and I never told Chipito about it, because my loyalty was with Carlos, and I don't care what would have happened after that. But then he got a conga player, man, and I think this was just before Woodstock. It had to be, because then he started using Yuma, or whatever his name, Yuma, on congas. So it had to be just before that. So we were already making a name for ourselves and hanging out and stuff, but I wasn't going to do that. There was no way I was going to leave Carlos, man. My loyalty was with him, period. And I don't want to say it was with the rest of the band, but my loyalty was with him. I wasn't going to, like, just because it was Jimi Hendrix or whatever.
0: So did you ever call back and say no, or did you just leave it hanging in the air with Hendrix?
1: I let it hanging in the air. But whatever, you know, we became friends. I mean, I saw him at Berkeley. I had backstage passes and the whole deal. We hung out, me, him, and Carlos. And the great spirit from above put you in places with other people to connect. And I've been so fortunate. I mean, God, I played with just about everybody, for Christ's sakes. And no pun intended, but I played with some of the greatest drummers in the world. And the greatest guitar players in the world. Played with Keith. I played with Hendrix. I played with Ronnie Woods. I played with Gabor Szabo. The list goes on and on and on.
0: Well, this leads me right into my next question. It's almost like you've got my questions in front of you, bro. Because my next question is, who are your favorite drummers?
1: Oh, boy. Favorite drummers. Answering this to you as a bass player, each drummer to me has a different kind of sauce. Right. And for me, my top drummer of all time is Chico Hamilton.
0: Gabor Szabo's band.
1: Gabor Szabo's band. And then Harold Jones.
0: Yeah. Count Basie's drummer. Yeah.
1: Yeah. And me and him talk all the time still. Sandy McGee, the drummer in Cold Blood. Steve Smith, I work with occasionally out now and then. Gaylord Birch, I went to high school with him. He played with the Pointer Sisters. Dave Garibaldi.
0: Of course. How could you not mention Garibaldi, right?
1: right. Alan Hurt, Narda Michael Walden, another guy you're going to love this, man. Barry Smith.
0: Lee Michaels. Frosty. Yeah. Oh, man.
1: Yeah, yeah.
0: For people that are younger now, imagine a drummer that doesn't use drumsticks, plays with his hands, and still kicks all the other drummers' asses. Look up.
1: Right.
0: Go to Wikipedia, kids, and look up Lee Michaels, and you'll see the story of Barry Smith. Exactly. So,
1: yeah.
0: Go on.
1: Greg Enrico, Donnie Baldwin, drummer for the Starship.
0: Yeah.
1: Who's a great singer and just a pocket drummer. We talk at least twice a week every day. And Dino from the Young Rascals.
0: Oh, yeah. Yeah.
1: Who just passed away. I mean, one of the best ever drummers I've ever seen. But it's just that you see these drummers, man, with these other bands. And when I go see a band, and let me open this up a little bit more to bring this back to you about me and Carlos going to the Fillmore. But you'd go see a band, and man, the only person I'd be paying attention to is the drummer.
0: Now, as a bass player, I got to ask the bass players that have been inspirational to your percussion.
1: Oh, my goodness, man. There's so many because first of all, I'm going to go right to the top. It's going to be Ron Carter. Second of all, it's going to be Ron Carter. And third of all, it's going to be Ron Carter. I'm from that school of upright finesse, elegance. An upright bass and a conga drum are meant to be married. I've worked with Nathan East. I've worked with, oh my gosh, so many great bass players. Larry Graham. It just goes down the line, man. I mean, I can't remember everyone that I worked with, but I always remember it had to be a dance. You know, you as a bass player, you know this, man. It's like you got a dance going on that's so magical, man.
0: How do people like Rocco, James Jamerson, McCartney, Chuck Rainey, how do they fill in your top 10?
1: Okay, so Rocco, man, was the badass guy of funk, period, man. Rocco played a different style than any bass player I've ever heard.
0: Yeah, between Rocco and Garibaldi, that was Tower of Power to me.
1: You know, and one of the first bands I was in was with Rick Stevens, the singer that was in Tower Power. Here I am. I'm playing with George Benson. I'm playing with Chick Corea and Herbie Hancock. I'm playing with Kim Carnes. I'm playing with Al Di Meola, Pete Sears, Bonnie Raitt, Joe Sample. I mean, Bobby Womack, Boss Skaggs. I mean, you know, Steve Miller, Al Jarreau. You know, I mean, it just goes on and on and on, the people I played with. And, you know, like me doing stuff right now, as you notice on the stuff that you've heard that I put out lately, there's always an upright bass.
0: Yes.
1: You know, and the upright bass to me brings elegance to the music. I don't have to play so frickin' loud.
0: And that brings me to nuance.
1: Right. I think because I come from an acoustic instrument kind of thing, my whole education of being brought up around where the conga drum plays at is usually with an upright bass player, because it's an acoustic instrument that comes from Afro-Cuban and whatnot, right?
0: Yeah.
1: So when you start putting electricity in this stuff, I have to play louder. And by me playing louder, it means I'm playing the frickin' snare the whole set. You know what I mean? It's like, yeah. No, there's a tone here, man. And it's like, you know this, Steve, as a bass player, man, that if you're not that boom,
0: yeah,
1: boom, and it's the same tone that you get out of a conga, man. Do, re, mi.
0: Yeah.
1: That's all it is, man. And if you can put that in perspective of playing with that and not going, oh, brrrak, man, bro, man, you need to go to the coffee shop, you know, or something, man. This is not happening here. So there comes a thing that's elegant with that tone. It just comes to you.

It is the Hot Rock Podcast, and that's it. Part one of our big Michael Carabello and Santana special. We're learning all the inside stories of Michael's career, not only creating that special Santana sound that we all know and love, but the percussion and the background of how that sound happens, jamming with Hendrix, going to Woodstock. If you think that's a lot, wait till you hear part two. Stories about the Stones, Santana, and feature tracks from his new EP called Primitive Medicine Part 2. It is awesome, and it's available wherever you get your digital music, including his website at mcarabello.com. I'm Steve Garland. I'll see you on the next Hot Rock Podcast.

0: Welcome to the Hot Rock Podcast. I'm Steve Garland, and this is part two of our in-depth interview with Santana's own Michael Carabello. Man, part one was fantastic. If you missed it, you gotta hear it. I mean, he talks about the early days, how he developed his skill as a conguero, meeting Carlos Santana, how they put the whole band together, including Woodstock and touring and crazy stuff. In part two, you're going to hear more about Michael Carabello's career, about his time with Santana, who he still tours with, and his new solo EP, which is called Primitive Medicine Part 2. It is, we're going to feature a couple of tracks in a little bit, and it's also out on all digital platforms, has a lot of great guests, including Carlos Santana on guitar on one track, some amazing harmonica work from, well, I don't even want to tell you all that. Let's jump back into part two as I ask Michael about how he ended up meeting and playing with the Rolling Stones.
1: I'm living in New York. I moved back there and I was living with Michael Treves for a bit. You know, I was kind of like, what do they say that? Couch surfing. Staying here, staying there, staying here, yeah, staying there, yeah. Staying there. And I remember coming home one night. This was like the second night I was staying with him. And here I come to New York with six conga drums, right? In a freaking case. Don't know where to put those at or whatever. My friend Michael Johnson, who owns Studio Instrument Rentals, let me put them in his studio, right? So I come home one night from somewhere, open up the front door. Who's sitting at the kitchen table with a bottle of wine and smoking joints is Mick Jagger with Michael. Okay. So I'm going, okay, cool. Now, there was a time in Santana just before we broke up that there's a picture of me and Mick Jagger on a Paris newspaper headline that says Mick Jagger meets Carlos Santana, which was me. Okay. So Mick had come backstage when we played the Olympia. Then, you know, all this paparazzi was back there and stuff. He comes up to me and says, God, Carlos, that was a great show. And I went, I'm not Carlos. That's him over there. So instead of him and Bianca saying, I'm sorry, and go over to meet Carlos, they just turned around and left.
0: Wow.
1: Right. I mean, just like that, right? But before that, he said, anyway, you know, my car's outside. We're going to go hang out here or whatever. So, of course, you know, I'm going to go hang out with him. Okay. So, you know, I go hang out with him at this place. We're getting the royal treatment at us. So the next morning, the newspaper comes out in Paris, and there's a picture on the headlines of me and Mick Jagger. Mick Jagger meets Carlos Santana, blah, blah, blah, blah, blah. Man, that made such a huge thing in the band, it wasn't even pretty.

0: including that song, Start Me Up. Now, you guys were on tour, Santana was, when you got a call from Mick?
1: We were on tour for like, we're on 6 weeks already, right? Mm-hmm. We had played everywhere. We're in London. I get a call from the front desk. Jagger's on the phone. He would like to speak to you. Okay. So it's Mick. By the way, you know, I'm getting married to Bianca and I'd like you guys to be at my wedding and stuff. I says, okay, well, you know, let me talk to everybody. You know, we've been on the road already. Calls the next day again. You think you guys can play at my wedding and blah, blah, blah, blah. And then I said, Mick, I don't think it's going to happen. We've been on the road. We all want to go home. So the next day before we leave, I get a call from his brother. Mick would really like you to come. And now, so far, I've not taken 3 phone calls in between all this. Bottom line, I hadn't seen him since then, but he was at Michael Shrew's house that night when I walked in. So it was like kind of like, I hope he doesn't remember that I disrespected him, you know, back then. But anyway, so, you know, we hang out. I have a couple glasses of wine or whatever, and they're doing this album. I get a call the next day from Chris Kinsey. Mick would like you to come in tomorrow night to play Congress on some stuff. Would you be available? And I wanted to say, I have to look at my book, you know, kind of thing, but I didn't. I said, absolutely. So I was called in to come in and play on Tattoo You.
0: Now, what song specifically?
1: I played on Tattoo You, Waiting on a Friend, and Heavenly. But I also played on an album that they just put out again, Undercover. Undercover, they just put this out again. They re-released it.
0: So the re-release. Yeah, because I recognize your style on that track.
1: Well, it's so funny, you know, because I play on other people's albums, and because I'm going in to fix somebody else's tracks, they don't put your name on it. You know, that's what's called a session guy. I played on a George Benson album, but my name wasn't on there. Played on Tattoo You, my name wasn't on there. But then when they just did this thing a couple of years ago, Chris Kimsey had said, you know, Michael Carabell's on percussion, but I also play on Undercover. I got a platinum album from it, so do I really care? No.
0: Yeah, right. What are your memories of the session itself with the Stones?
1: I got called into this one night. He just called me to come down. And I remember going in the studio and listening to what Mick was doing. I got to tell you, man, this guy is a genius, without a doubt. Another alien, as you say.
0: Yeah.
1: So, I'm sitting there and I'm listening to tracks and blah, blah, blah. I don't know if he just called me down just to listen or to see whatever. 20 minutes later, who walks in? Keith Richards. Okay. I just about, my fucking jaw is on the fucking carpet. You know what I mean? This is like my hero, man, of all fucking time. So I'm like playing like hand stuff at that point. The next day I was called in to play on their session, man. It was just that, you know, Start Me Up, Waiting on a Friend, Heavenly, and there's another one on there. But, you know, you never know if you're going to come out on the track or not. Unless it goes through Mick, it goes through Keith. I ended up on 3 of them, and then I ended up on Undercover. It just came out again. And I'm hanging out with Miles Davis at the same time, okay, as working with the Stones. So Miles was playing at the Savoy, so I told Charlie Watts one night, I said, hey, man, you want to go hang out one night? He says, well, I don't know, mate. You know, what were you thinking of doing? And I said, I'm going to go see Miles Davis. And he goes, absolutely. So I invite Charlie to come with me as my guest to see Miles Davis at the Savoy. And I get a call in the afternoon, and he says, mate, you think I can bring a friend along? And I'm just saying this wrong. I'm doing my best interpretation I can. And I said, well, yeah, what's his name? He says, oh, Mick Jagger. And I went, okay. So I had to call there and get his name put on the guest list with me, right? And I mean, this is the thing. I'm hanging out with them also while I'm rehearsing with them. So quite an experience. And I have to tell you, one of the biggest moments of my life was rehearsing with them and hanging out with them. I've walked out of the Rolling Stones rehearsals or tracking with them and going into the bathroom and looking in the mirror and going, you got to be fucking kidding me. I remember hearing Under My Thumb, Satisfaction in fucking junior high school, dude.
0: Right. They're royalty.
1: Yeah. And I'm like, I'm in here playing with these guys. And only because I was a part of the Santana heritage.
0: Yes.
1: And because of Carlos's guitar, of Greg's keyboards of our sound, of Geppetto's timbales, of David's bass, of Michael's drums, Neil's guitar, of Stan Markham and Ron Estrada and Bill Graham and Rita Gentry's guidance.

0: It's the Hot Rock Podcast. Steve Garland with my special guest, Santana's own Michael Carabello, the conguero that you hear on all those famous Santana songs from the first three albums. And he's performed with Santana to this day whenever they're on the East Coast. He and Carlos formed the band, and now he's got a new EP called Primitive Medicine Volume 2, kind of a sampler of some of the best of Michael's archives. You can listen to it wherever you get your digital music, or get a copy off his website at mcarabello.com. Now, before we do that, I have one last sidebar question about Santana 4, the album that was done just a few years ago when Carlos reunited the band, of course, all except for your original bass player who has passed. And you have a favorite song from that reunion album, Santana 4. What is it?
1: Come As You Are. Come As You Are is a song that, it's so funny that, you know, you bring this up. I was in Greg Raleigh's band for about 7 years, okay? And it's so funny of the fact that we had all gotten back together for the Santana 4 thing, and regardless of how it turned out, no comment. There were songs that we were already, like, playing and messing around with. But I remember, man, going into rehearsals and doing this song, Come As You Are, and I remember me looking at Carlos and saying, hey, man, you know, we got to make this a little bit more Spanish, man. You know, a little bit more reggae-ish, a little bit more da-da-da. And he said, okay, man. He said, I'm going to name it Come As You Are because it reminds me of you. And I go, what do you mean? He says, because you always come as you are. Come As You Are also, man, is a very dear song because I think we came as close as we could with the magic that some of us did. This song in particular is Come As You Are, is that we all came together to do this thing.

0: Once again, you're listening to the Hot Rock Podcast with my special guest, Santana's own Michael Carabello. Michael, this EP that you've done, Primitive Medicine Volume 2, has a lot of great stuff on it and some great guests. You've got Carlos Santana on one track, Charlie Muscle White on another. Soul Sauce is the first track, written by Cal Jader. You heard it many, many years ago. It also features Santana's other amazing percussionist, Carl Perrazzo, and your partner and one of your best friends, Roger Kimball, Eric Peralta. So is this version of Soul Sauce sort of an homage to Cal Jader?
1: It is that also, but, you know, I have to admit, and I always like to give acknowledgement to people that I've gotten something from. It's like, it's kind of like a family affair of respect. In order to me to be really respectful, and this is a quote from Armando Peraza, man. And a quote, he said, if it wasn't for Michael Carabello to bring that percussion sound of Cal Jader to Santana, they wouldn't be who they are. The whole Cal Jader thing goes all the way back. Don't get me started. Don't get me started. You know, it goes all the way back to Vince Guaraldi, man. You know, who went to school in San Francisco. He was a Bay Area boy, man. And one of my first gigs was with Vince Guaraldi because I was playing at Aquatic Park. Cal Jader taught me a lot about simplicity, man. And like I told you in the beginning, I used to go to this place called the Mission Y. You know, that's where I had met.
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3: 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The course features a 2,452-yard layout designed around two natural lakes. It consists primarily of 16 par 3 holes and 2 par 4 holes. 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It's also dog-friendly, and walking the dogs in the course is permitted. And that is why the Oceanside Lions Club brings you our annual golf tournament to this grand course. 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

0: 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September 26th, starting at 8 a.m. Now, there's also going to be putting contests, great raffles, and a complimentary lunch. It's going to be fun. Children's Center, the hospital here in San Diego. I'll see you there. I'll be there. And this is sponsored by Oceanside Sea Lions. You might want to consider being a member if you're here in Oceanside, because it's the place to be if you want to be in the middle of everything here in Oceanside. It's Rich Barrasso on Famous Hits Live, broadcasting out of San Diego, California. Let's see you on the beach, Tower 3, Frisco Dogs. See you there.
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2: Carlos from Yvonne, and then there was a band called the VIPs with Leon Patilla, who became Carlos's keyboard player at one time in the Santana band. His band used to play Soul Sauce, and I thought it was called Wachiwada. And I'd sit in all the time, and I figured, you know what? So I love this song. I love this song. So my wife of 11 years, Linda Houston, who I mentioned in the back of my CD, dedicated to Linda Houston, the goddess of my inspiration, we used to play this song at the Mission Y, and she said, "Why don't you re-record that?" And I went, I don't have the right band and whatnot. So I took her advice and I re-recorded it. I got Carl, one of my little cousin's best friend, Eric Peralta, to play acoustic piano on it. It is just amazing. And my musical director, Roger Kimball. And we laid it down, man. And I just did another version of it, a more of a hip-hop version. But it is in tribute to Cal Jader.

0: It's the Hot Rock Podcast. Steve Garland with my special guest, Santana's own Michael Carabello. We're talking about your new EP, Primitive Medicine Volume 2. On this next track, Thoughts, you got a special guest. He's this up-and-coming young guitar player, I think.
1: I think I know him from somewhere.
0: Real quiet guy.
1: Yeah. Carlos Santana.
0: That's who it is.
1: Anyway, it was a song called Thoughts, and me and my bass player, musical director, Roger Kimball, wrote this song. And by the time we were into it, man, he was starting to go, I'm going like, you know what? I think Carlos would like this. I don't know. I wasn't thinking about it, but it kind of went that way where I can hear him on this. So I called him and I said, hey, man, you know, would you like to play on this? I kind of wrote this for you and Thought and blah, blah, blah. And he said, absolutely, man. No big deal. So he sent me back 3 different files of it. So I had to like edit it and put it where I wanted to make it in the landscape, 3 different versions. And then I said, hey, man, you know, you're part of this, you know, this songwriting thing. He said, no, I'm just glad to be able to collaborate with you. The name of it is because it's just the way that we did stuff in the Abraxas days. It's like, well, what do you think about this? Are you thinking about this in a way of thought or are you seeing this? Yeah, he's on that track, but we're doing more stuff. My next one I'm working on right now, the Primitive Medicine Volume 3, Neil will be on these next tracks.
0: Oh, really? Gone. Wow.
1: Yeah.
0: That's awesome. Well, let's check out the track. Michael Carabello from Primitive Medicine Volume 2 with special guest Carlos Santana. This is Thoughts.

0: The Hot Rock Podcast, talking to Santana's own Michael Carabello. And I think that leads us to track three.
1: Third song on this Michael Carabello Primitive Medicine Volume 2 is called Reggae Blues with Charlie Musselwhite. You know, me and Charlie have known each other a while. And, you know, Albert John Aquinto, who wrote Incident at Nishabort, who was also a friend of mine on the Santana Abraxas thing, also played with him. And James Cotton and whatnot. So me and Charlie go back. So I called in a favor, man. And he was so wonderful of doing it, man. And like he said, man, what do you want me to play, man? And I'll say, just play anything. Pretend like you're the lead singer. He said, well, man, but there's already a beautiful guitar on it. I said, think of yourself as the lead singer, okay? Gotta go. You know, you're thinking too much. So he sends me back like four different tracks. So I more or less sit back and produce it. Of what they sent me and edited it.
0: Right.
1: So I kind of put where I want to it. And I have a team of collaborators, you know, from Roger Kimball to my engineer, Kenny Lewis, Carl, to Eric Peralta, to Charlie Musselwhite, to Rachel Wilcox, to Paul Pesco. Yeah, you know, it takes a team.

0: It's the Hot Rock Podcast. That's Reggae Blues off the new EP, Primitive Medicine Part 2, from Santana's own Michael Carabella, who's been my guest for a two-part series about his career, his years with Santana, all of your crazy adventures. Hey, before we go, you were telling me something pretty funny about you and Carl that I think is true.
1: You know, the people that are school trained and paper trained and to look at where the one is at, it's always been like, I have never followed that in my respect of what I do. And I don't think I have as of other musicians also. It's a different style of music. No disrespect to anyone. But I remember asking Carl, man, when he got into Santana, I said, man, do you know where the one is at? And he said, always. And I was like, whoa, man, he gets it. Because in Santana, I mean, there wasn't like one, two, you know, that was only from the beginning of the story of the song. But, you know, Chipito counted it off, man. And once it went to another place, one could be anywhere in the frickin' world, man. And you had to be there, man. And that was the percussion section that me and Chipito wrote the book on.
0: That kind of explains the Santana sound of what you do with Carl.
1: Thank you. And everybody else in that band. But you also have to remember, man, the leading horses in that band was a black guy, a Nicaraguan, a Puerto Rican Spanish guy, and a Mexican, man. And Greg Raleigh came in and improvised that so well with the B3.
0: Absolutely.
1: And taught Carlos how to go to different places, and Carlos taught him how to go to different places also. But me and Chipito wrote the book for that, man. We don't know how we did it. I think we did it from our heart.
0: And that's a perfect way to end this up. I really do appreciate the time with you. We've really gotten a chance to know you, Michael, the Santana history. And I'll mention it one more time. Your new EP, which is awesome, is called Primitive Medicine Volume 2. And if you want a copy of this awesome CD from Michael Carabello, it's available wherever you get your digital music and also at your website, right? mcarabello.com.
1: Correct. And thank you, A-Train, Al Evers, and thank you, Al Carlos Hernandez, and thank you, Rita Gentry, and thank you, Steve, for your confidence in having me do this for you. It's been an honor.
0: Thank you so much. It's been my pleasure, too, buddy.
1: Baseman!
0: And that's a wrap for this edition of the Hot Rock Podcast. My big thanks to Michael Carabello of Santana for joining me, telling his story, some stuff I've never heard in my life, and I bet you haven't either, about the entire career of Santana and Michael's solo career. His new EP, Primitive Medicine Volume 2, available wherever you get your digital music, also at mcarabello.com. 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I'm Steve Garland. Thanks for joining us. We'll see you on the next Hot Rock Podcast.

0: And welcome to another edition of the Hot Rock Podcast. Steve Garland here, and Rock and Roll Hall of Famer, founding member of Santana, and the legendary Conguero you've heard on countless albums. Man, if I gave a full introduction, it would take 10 minutes, but you're going to be so excited to hear this show. I have the one and only Michael Carabella on the show today of Santana and a great solo career. Welcome to the show, Michael.
1: Thank you, sir. Thanks for having me. How are you doing out there in cold California?
0: I am cold.
1: not as cold as I am here in Boston, dude.
0: Oh, man, but we're going to warm things up just like you warm up the skins on your congas, man. We got a lot to talk about. You know, everybody knows that you're famous for your longtime partnership being in Santana, but you've worked with so many people. Would you let me just rattle off a short list of people that this man has played with?
1: Absolutely. And the ones you forget, I will interrupt and tell you.
0: Okay. This is the list that I have. In addition to Santana, and correct me if I'm wrong, bro, Miles Davis, Elvin Bishop, Boz Scaggs, Buddy Miles, Jimi Hendrix, Herbie Hancock, Stevie Wonder, Chick Corea, Irene Cara, Gabor Szabo, Eric Clapton. You recorded the last three albums with the Steve Miller Band, and you worked with the Rolling Stones on the Tattoo You album, and you performed at Woodstock with Santana.
1: You know, I get that question asked so many times, and I always go like, if you remember you were there, you weren't there.
0: A lot to cover today, bro, and we will get to that. Yeah. But being a bass player myself, and we've talked off the air about that, there is such a relationship between the bass and the congas and the drums and the timbales and you know, all the different instruments. When did this first start to attract you? I know you grew up in the city, and I grew up in the East Bay, and you played a lot of baseball.
1: Yes, I did.
0: You might have had a professional career there. What led you to be this hippie rock and roll Latin jazzer that you are to play the congas?
1: I don't know. You know, it's pretty funny. I mean, I don't want to go on too long, but you know, if you go to my website, mcarabello.com, you'll see like where it came from. But my family was one of the first Puerto Rican families in San Francisco. So that was the music goes all the way back. My grandfather was a merchant seaman who was Spanish. My grandmother was Puerto Rican. They met on the ships and doing that sort of stuff. My grandmother lived in North Beach, where my grandfather also lived, because he has shipped out and stuff. He had a little restaurant, a coffee shop on Grant Street. My grandmother would always say, do not go downstairs in the basement, right? So here I am. All right, there's chickens all over the backyard. Okay, there's a couple of goats and whatnot. And my cousin, Bobby Bermudez, used to always tease me about chickens because I was scared of them because the wings and stuff. So all of a sudden, I went downstairs and I'm hearing drums. Okay, and I'm going like, okay, no big deal. I didn't even know what that was. So I come and put two and two together. My grandmother had the chickens. Everybody who came from Puerto Rico ate at my grandmother's house, and they used to do santero stuff there.
0: Ah.
1: Which was with the drums and the chickens and the neck and, you know, the whole sacrifice thing. So I started hearing that at a very, very early age. But I never really, really connected it until I went fishing with my stepdad at Aquatic Park and started hearing conga drums. There was a pier there that is still there called the Municipal Pier. So my stepdad used to go fishing there every Saturday and Sunday on the pier. And one day he said, you know, you want to come with me and blah, blah, blah. And I'm going, okay, whatever. And we go there, and I hadn't gone to the bathroom yet. So my dad says, okay, you look over there. I don't know what that hall was called, but it was some kind of museum at Aquatic Park next to the steps, right?
0: Yeah.
1: So he said, there's a bathroom there and there's showers downstairs. Just go there and it's come back, right? So, okay. And I went down there and I'm hearing these drums and this sound coming out of over by the bleachers there. You know, I figured, no, let me walk over there. So there's a bunch of beatniks sitting there playing bottles and a conga drum and bongos and smoking pot and drinking wine. Okay. And I'm like, what? I don't know what age I am, but I was like, oh my God, I love this. That's where the gift became enlightened at. you know, where I went like, okay, this is cool. I understand this.
0: At what point did you and Carlos Santana finally meet?
1: I met Carlos through a friend of his, this lady named Yvonne Christensen, that went to Mission High School. Unfortunately, but fortunately, because I was supposed to go to Mission, all my friends were at Mission High School. So after school at Poly, I would take the bus and get down to Mission High School when everybody got out of school. So in other words, I still had friends that went to Mission, but I didn't have the friends that I had at Mission that I had at Poly. It was a totally different crowd. So this lady, Yvonne Christensen, knew, because I was taking out one of her girlfriends at the time, knew that I was playing conga drums a little bit and whatnot. And she said, hey, my friend's playing at the Mission Y, which was, the YMCA on Mission Street, just across from the Excelsior. People from Mission High School and Poly and wherever else, we would belong to this club. So it was called the Mission Y, and they'd have dances on Friday and Saturday night. So Yvonne said, hey, my friend's, you know, going down there. I want you to come and see him. So, okay. I loved to dance back then and whatnot. And I remember going in there and seeing Carlos play, and there was a girl in the band that he was in, and it was no big deal. But there was a band there that used to play all the time called the VIPs. And there was a guy that was the leader of the band called Leon Patilla. And believe it or not, that song that I just recorded, Soul Sauce, they used to do. So I remember Leon Patilla always letting me sit in on this song, Soul Sauce. So that's where that comes. One of the first songs I learned, and I didn't know what the hell I was doing.
0: Wow.
1: Okay, but I knew how to keep this beat. So the influence went from there, you know, to other places. But I met Carlos through Yvonne. I remember us going to score some pot one night, right? And I don't know how old we were, man. I just go, okay, we can go up to this person's house and get some, right? And of course, the other person that lived in this house was Stan Markham, who turned out to be the Santana manager. So we go there, and all of a sudden, a friend of mine named Ron Harper, who was a drummer, they were going to audition their band and practice at this guy's house that night that we had got there. And of course, they were looking for a guitar player. And who's the guitar player?
0: Carlos Santana.
1: Okay. So I'm sitting there, and I look at my friend, and I went, I can't say this bleep, bleep. Oh my bleep. And I said, so can I get to meet him and stuff? And he said, sure, not a problem. So I left there, and it didn't look like this band that he was auditioning for was going to go anywhere. I had asked Carlos, I said, hey man, could I come in and sit in with a conga drum or whatever? And he said, of course. So here we are now. Here's like three Mexicans and a Puerto Rican Spanish guy. This is the time that Sly and the Family Stone hadn't started yet. But there was these bands starting up.
0: Right.
1: So I remember, you know, us doing a few gigs and whatnot. To make a long story short, Carlos caught TB, went in the hospital at Mission Emergency, and, Greg and them, you know, we had discovered Greg before Carlos had got sick, because it was me, Danny, Gus, and Carlos. It was only four of us. So somebody had told Carlos about Greg. We had went down to the Longshoremen's Hall for the Battle of the Bands, and we walk in and we're looking at him, and Greg Raleigh's in a band called William Penn and His Pals,
0: yeah,
1: which is a ripoff from Paul Revere and the Raiders.
0: Were they wearing the outfits and the whole scene?
1: I remember turning around to Carlos, and Carlos looking at me and says, what do you think? And I went, I don't know. You know, it sounds pretty cool, as long as we don't have to wear those silly clown suits, man. And I said it like that because that was the time bands were starting to wear outfits because of the Beatles. Carlos just had this thing about him, man. It was just so unique, you know. And early on in the game, when we were just educating ourselves to just even being in a band or playing music for exercise or sports or whatever, there was always something about him that was just so mystique about, like, why is this guy so fucking quiet? Excuse my language. Why is he so quiet? But he was the one paying attention the whole time. Eventually, whatever your gift is, it comes out. Carlos's gift was always challenging, man. He was so different from everybody else. The way he thought, the way he looked at you, you know, just the way he sat back and, like, watching from top of the mountain going, like, okay, what are you going to do?
0: Yeah.
1: I was kind of always, I think, ahead of my homework at the same time, because, you know, they had Marcus Malone in the band, and that whole thing changed from Jingo to Soul Sauce. And my whole thing was, you know, I played a different kind of style from that. But at the same time, I had to cross paths with this Chipito kid, man. Mm-hmm. And it's like, this is what I was looking for, because there was so much inspiration from Chico Hamilton and Gabor Szabo and Willie Bobo and Victor Pantoja and Ron Carter at the time for me. That was like the freaking team. And I always look for a fact where I can bring my simplicity that I learned from Victor Pantoja into a rhythm section.

0: 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His new EP, Primitive Medicine Volume 2, is available everywhere that you get your digital music, including Spotify, all those platforms. 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One of the tracks, by the way, is a sweet track featuring Carlos Santana. Michael, what was the band's experience or your and Carlos's experience that pushed you guys into the long jam session style that early Santana especially became so famous for?
1: You kind of go back to like, okay, me and Carlos snuck into the Fillmore. You know, we didn't have any money. So here's our influence, man. It's like Paul Butterfield. So when you're hearing Paul Butterfield and there's no freaking bridge in the song, I thought to myself, I can do this. Okay, and then Carlos being with himself, just who he is, I went like, this is it. This is the change right here, man. So bringing in Chipito and me bringing in that whole Chico Hamilton, Gabor Szabo rhythm section, man, into a thing where I more or less, without saying it, man, it's like, let's just have a net for this guy and let him go down the road wherever he wants to go because it's going to sound different.
0: And create a jam rather than a super structured song.
1: Right. I mean, we got, you know, we did an audition at the Avalon. Oh my God. And it was just like the most horriblest thing ever. And here we are, me, Greg, and Carlos live down the street from Chet Helms, right up in Bernal Heights.
0: Yep.
1: And they didn't even have a stage for us, man. So we went in there and here's a guy who's doing the audition says, where's the song? Where's the song? Where's the bridge at? Where's the, you know, you guys are jamming here. Where's the song at? I looked at Carlos. Carlos looked at me and we went, we're fucking out of here. But it's like, we don't think that way.
0: What about the rest of the early Santana story? How it changed members? You were out, I think, then you were back in. And Carlos got sick as well.
1: Carlos had went into the hospital, or just before he went into the hospital, he had said, hey, let's go check out this keyboard player. You know, blah, blah, blah. So we all got in Danny's van and went to the Longshoreman's Hall, which is still down there in Fisherman's Wharf, right?
0: Yep.
1: And like I said, they had a battle of the bands or something, and me, Danny, Gus, and Carlos, and Stan, and Arnold went down there and saw them, and like I said, saw these silly clown suits and went like, okay, well, this will work. And maybe a week after that, me, Carlos, Danny, and I don't know if it was Stan, somebody else that Carlos had met, went down to Palo Alto and checked Greg out. You know, there's a story behind that where the cops came because we were playing so loud and we had finally like, you know, he was okay to play with us or us play with him or whatever. And then we started rehearsing and he just brought this wonderful, wonderful, warm, warm, warm sound to the band. But I was out of the band next. I was because they had changed the whole band. They got rid of the drummer, the bass player, the conga player. They got David Brown, Marcus Malone, who was a friend of mine, playing at Aquatic Park as a conga player. Marcus had gotten in trouble. So I got my gig back. I was able to transcend that and bring in this wonderful, grateful, gracious timbali player who had the greatest ear and knew that I was going to create this percussion section. David Brown was already there. David had his own like feel. It was never nothing that David did that I ever went like, ah, you're doing it wrong or whatever. Mm-hmm. But when Shreves got a chance to, not more or less audition, but, you know, when he got to sit in, I remember the first thing, I looked over at Chipito and I went, here it is. And Chipito went, yeah, because Shreves knew how to play cymbals. Cymbals was the thing that Chico Hamilton was all about. Cymbals. It's not about loud drums or whatever. So that kind of made my architecture of putting the rhythm section together and what I was able to do and Carlos and Greg letting me do that without them even paying attention.
0: Now that you've got all the guys together in Santana, Bill Graham plays an important and magical part of this transformation. Rita and you in her book talk about getting caught sneaking into the Fillmore. And I wonder if you would share that story, because for fans of you, Michael, and Santana, just the idea of seeing you two as young guys sounds like one of those 80s comedies where it's like, I know, hey, man, let's sneak into the Fillmore.
1: Yeah, well, me and Carlos are already like living together, right, and hanging out. So here it is, 1967. Okay. Bill Graham met Carlos Santana when me and him were climbing up a pipe to sneak into the Fillmore West, aka the Carousel, to see Cream and the Paul Butterfield Blues Band in San Francisco. I talked Carlos into trying to sneak into the venue because neither of us had any money at the time. And of course, we were huge Cream fans and Paul Butterfield fans. And of course, I talked Carlos into going first into climbing into the venture. I said, it would be better for me to be behind you to keep you from falling to the ground. But the truth of the matter is that I wanted him to go first because if someone was going to get caught, it wasn't going to be me. So our goal was to get to the top of the roof so I can climb up this friggin' pipe so that we'd be able to enter through the fire escape. Between the ground and the roof, there was a large pipe that would somewhat be our ladder. While climbing this pipe, we would have to pass a large window. As we came upon the window, we noticed it was open, and then someone leaned out to help us in, or should I say drag us in. This window just happened to be Bill Graham's office. And that someone was Bill Graham who caught us. Yeah, so that was, we were just in it. We were into the music, man. There were so many different stories on that. You know, this is how Bill met Carlos, and this is how Bill met me and Carlos. But truth of the matter is, when we had the band that was called the Santana Blues Band, I remember, you know, me and Carlos went there on Sundays when it was free to see, you know, bands who were playing. And I remember asking somebody, who do you talk to get to do an audition here or to play here? And he had asked me, what's the name of the band? And I'm going like, and because I like Paul Butterfield so much and so does Carlos, I'm going, Martinez Blues Band, Carabello Blues Band, Santana Blues Band, just like that. So it was like, he said, okay, so do you guys have a tape of you, like a reel to reel? And I roll my eyes back and go, are you kidding, man? What is that? You know, we don't have that kind of money. So he took the number, and it was my phone number. And one Sunday afternoon, really early, somebody's on the phone and said, are you guys available? Somebody dropped out. Could you come and play? So I called Stan, our manager at the time, and he says, okay, man, here's the one. Let's go do this. And I remember us opening up for Charles Lloyd at this gig. But it was me, Danny, Gus, and Carlos. There was only four of us. Greg wasn't in the band. There was nobody else in the band. So we were called the Santana Blues Band, and I remember our first audition. I have the photo of that from the Fillmore, and they didn't even have the name of the band under it. The photo's in Carlos's book, The Universal Tone. All these players that were in the band, and since, every single one of them, they come from the school of like what we had to do when we were in a lab, like learning how to play with one another. And somehow through all of that and all of us giving our most, which we ever had to do, and our creativity and our gift that we had to one another, was creating this wonderful sound we created. And it's just like, you don't go to school for that. It just happened. And you know this as a bass player. If you don't dance with the drummer, you shouldn't even be in the band. Michael Shreve got the gig because of the way he plays cymbals on my choice and Geppetto's choice, because we're the ones that made that decision then. Had he come in like any other drummers that came in and didn't know how to play cymbals, he wouldn't have got the gig. And by the time we had brought cymbalis up on stage, nobody even knew what the frick that instrument was up there.
0: I hadn't seen him before I saw you guys at the Fillmore. I was like,
1: right?
0: And honestly, now it's my turn to swear. I was like, what the fuck is that? And I just kept going back between Geppetto and you and the drummer, and Geppetto and you and the drummer, and of course the bass player,
1: right?
0: Because I'm a bass player. But I was like, okay, the bass player, okay. I watched him for a couple of songs. Okay, I got it. And then I would move over, and it's almost like you're doing surveillance when you're a musician. You're in awe, but you're also going, oh, God, what can I learn from this? Let's talk for a minute about the man who is a good friend of yours, a collaborator, and currently on timbales with Santana, Carl Ferrazzo.
1: My little angel, man. I love my man. I've known Carl since he was 8 years old. Me and him go way, way, way back. And his brother, Gibby Ross, who's also a timbale player. Anyway, when I couldn't get Geppetto for my gigs, I would go to Carl. And I had saw Carl play with Cesar, the piano player. But Carl would play down there with these older guys, man. And I was going to go down and see this guy. And I remember seeing him when he was like 8 years old, man, playing with Tito, man. And I'm going like, whoa, amazing. So, you know, we connected at some point, and I was in a rehab house for some drug use at one point in my life. The counselor that day had let us go to Dolores Park. So we're in Dolores Park, and there's these conga players playing, man. And I'm looking, and I'm looking at this kid, man, and I'm going, God, man, that's a bad boy, man. And I go up to him, and I say, can I sit down and sit in? He says, sure, man, no big deal. So I start playing, man. And I, after the first song and stuff, man, he comes up to me, he says, what is your name, man? I said, Mike, Michael. He says, Carabello, right? And I went, yeah. He said, whoa, man. He said, I can't believe it. I said, well, man, you know, I'm in this drug rehab thing right now. When I get out of here, man, why don't you give me your number, man? I'd love to, I'm going to put a band together, you know, blah, blah, blah kind of thing and stuff. Man, this dude knew all my licks, knew how to play like me, knew how to everything, man. So, you know, I put him in my band and then he went from there, and then he went into Sheila E's band, and then he went into Carlos's band. But I had him first, I have to say.

I have a feeling this is going to be a two-part podcast. So many questions for Santana's own Michael Carabello on the podcast today. The new EP is Primitive Medicine Volume 2. We're going to get to play.

0: what he was loaded with ammunition as far as entertainment goes. He was like the cat. So we sit down and he's telling us about the San Francisco audiences where everybody just dances and New York's going to be different. And I'm putting you guys on this show. And you got to remember, no matter whatever happens, you just stay together as a team and just do not pay attention to what's going on, you know, kind of thing. And it was more or less was like, what? And believe it or not, the only one paying attention was Carlos while we were having this meeting. So here we go. We go back to New York and get ready for the Woodstock thing. And, you know, we rented a house there for 2 weeks and whatnot. It was so wonderful because we were in a town where Bob Dylan lived back there. Jimi Hendrix lived back there. So here we are in a town, a little town, where there was only like one bar and one little venue to maybe play at. A lot of writers and stuff like that, you know, were back there. There were days and nights where we had nothing to do, and all of a sudden I'm jamming with Buzzy Feet, you know, at this club there. It was kind of an experience of like we were living in the canyon in L.A.
1: Right.
0: You know, here were all these like great, great musician writers and whatnot. We didn't pay attention to the law. This was our little village. We had kind of like the thing living together. We kind of bonded together from that and went to the gig. And Bill was, how could I say, he was our messiah at that time and just went, this is what it's going to be. He loved Latin music. He grew up in a neighborhood that was played Puerto Rican music and everything else there. You know, our band was kind of like his dream band.
1: For perspective, Santana didn't even have an album out yet when you got booked at Woodstock.
0: Correct. I want to say it's maybe three days later, we played the Ed Sullivan Show.
1: I did not know that. Wow.
0: We played Ed Sullivan, and then we did the Schaefer Beer Festival in Central Park. So, you know, somebody knew where to put us, and it was obviously Bill.
1: Yeah.
0: You know, but I remember, we played the Ed Sullivan Show, and it was like, whoa, man, are you kidding me? We got that far. But again, let me just tell you about my friend here, man. Carlos was so humble through the whole thing, man. He just kept his mouth shut, and he was always looking, man. You know, just looking and staring and
2: greetings, everybody. It's Saul Vigil here, your executive producer here at Famous Hits Live. 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
3: 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It's also dog-friendly, and walking the dogs in the course is permitted. 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

0: 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It's going to be fun. Children's Center, the hospital here in San Diego. I'll see you there. I'll be there. And this is sponsored by Oceanside Sea Lions. You might want to consider being a member if you're here in Oceanside, because it's the place to be if you want to be in the middle of everything here in Oceanside. It's Rich Verasso on Famous Hits Live, broadcasting out of San Diego, California. Let's see you on the beach. Tower 3, Frisco Dogs. 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
2: Lighting, man. I got to tell you, honestly, it was just like any other gig to me, because, again, I come from a baseball background, you know, of sports, and it's always about winning. It's never about the word losing. It's about being competitive. Our band somehow became a team. So when we played to each other on the stage, and it wasn't about who's on next, or I got to be better, guess who's coming on next, or look who's over there. It was like, once we got on the stage, man, we were just fearless. It's just so phenomenal. I got to tell you again, for the fourth time, man, the only one paying attention was Carlos. I mean, the whole time, because he knew what he wanted as a career early on in his life, before the Santana band or anything was already there.
3: What do you think it was in your backgrounds that really gave you guys that fierce energy on stage?
2: Greg comes from a different background. Chipito comes from a different background. I come from a different background. David Brown comes from a different background. Michael Shreves comes from a different background. I think part of it was we were just obsessed with being badass, period.
3: This leads perfectly into a story about the Santana ethos of take no prisoners on stage, because I heard that Crosby, Stills, and Nash kicked you off the tour because you were too good on stage.
2: No, we took their audience, man. We did a gig in Salt Lake City, and here we are. We're opening up for Crosby, Stills, and Nash. It was called the Ice Palace, and we went in and played our set, and we were just, you know, hot to trot all the time. I remember we finished, man, and they had to come on next, and I think by their third song, people were leaving.
3: Oh.
2: Right. I remember none of them being very friendly backstage, but, you know, hey, man, that's part of show business. No big deal. And then we did another gig right after that, and I think this was Dallas or somewhere where they were, like, huge. Same thing happened, man. Just took them down. Crosby, Stills, and Nash were immaculate. I mean, 5-star, 10-star act.
3: Oh,
2: without
3: yeah.
2: a doubt.
3: Incredible vocals, but, very moving.
2: I mean, everything was just wonderful, perfect, man. They were like the band, man. But here we are, there's a bunch of, I don't know, we got like a black guy up there, we got 3 Spanish guys up there and 2 white guys. And it's like, what are those instruments in front? And we just like kicked ass, you know, and here's Carlos and Greg doing what they do best. you know, and here's this rhythm section that you ain't getting around us for a touchdown. It ain't going to happen, man. You know, and you just keep pushing it. It brings the animal out in people. I remember, you know, seeing that chicks lifting up their tops and guys just closing their eyes and dancing and shit. And it's like, we bring out the alley-oop in people, man.
3: It was right about that time, May 1969, that the Santana Band recorded their first album.
2: Wow.
3: From what Carlos said, he enjoyed doing Abraxas more than the first album. What's your perspective?
2: I think Abraxas was our, like, we had figured it out. It's not so much highlighting any one musician in the band. I think from everyone's influence, you get to a point where you start throwing out your influence. You have heard it, and you start honoring your own gift that you got from them. So you've like crossed this path into going, I think we kind of creatively figured out how to work with one another and what we had going on. Where, you know, there was no fear anymore. There was no like, I'm going to treat you special because you write this part or this part. You know, I think it was our best collaboration, and we finally found out who we were, and everyone was given an equal opportunity to do whatever they did on a song. And I mean, how it came about, but we had found our spot. We had found our sweet spot. It wasn't an easy task. You know, you hear about stuff from the Beatles and the Stones these days, and you go like, no, it's not as easy as you think it is. You get into the studio and you're in the lab. Here's the chemistry set. Like, how do we do this?
3: Yeah.
2: You know, and we fought and we argued and we loved and we did everything, but that's where Abraxas came out of. We finally figured it out.
3: Yeah.
2: You know, and Neil was a big part of that also. We changed our sound to a whole nother thing with Carlos and him playing double guitars.
3: At what point did you guys run into Neil or decide that second guitar would be good for Santana?
2: Jackie Villanueva, who was John Villanueva's brother, ran into Neil down the peninsula at some club or something. And was saying, oh, this little young kid, man, he's such a badass. And I think Greg knew him already. Greg Raleigh had known him. And then I remember them bringing him to the studio or me going to see him somewhere. And I just went, holy mackerel, man. This is, you know, because we were, you know, more or less, for myself, after the first album, we were kind of like, where are we going to go now, you guys?
3: Right.
2: You
3: know, what's next?
2: Where are we going to go now? What's next? So Neil brought a whole nother double guitar thing, like, you know, how kind of like the Cream English thing, guitarist thing they were doing with double guitars.
3: Yes.
2: You know, and doing with each other. So I remember just seeing him and I was just like blown away, man. But one of the things with Neil is it's so funny. I used to work with his dad.
3: Really? Okay,
2: his dad was a saxophone player, man, that worked at the Circle Star Theater.
3: In San Carlos, yeah.
2: In San Carlos, okay. So I'm doing my album back then called Attitude. It became Giants.
3: Mm-hmm.
2: And I'm writing a song with Herbie Hancock. It's called Pancho Villa. And I need some strings, okay. And I'm hearing violins. And somebody said, call up this guy and have him come down, blah, blah, blah. And it was Neil's dad. I said, well, you know, I could put some sax on this. He says, you know, why don't we put some strings on it? And I remember him finding the string players and they came in and put strings on it. It made the whole song.
3: Wow.
2: But I worked with Neil's dad before I worked with Neil.
3: And isn't Neil was pretty young too when he came into the band.
2: 15.
3: Oh, man.
2: 15 and innocent as a brand new egg. Innocent as hell, but what a great player. And what him and Carlos created together is just so phenomenal.
3: It is magical. And to this day, when people hear the beginning of No One to Depend On, the double guitar parts in that song and in the middle section, it really took Santana to another level.
2: Oh, thank you. That was one of my compositions.
3: Well, congratulations, because it kicks ass.
2: Thank you. Again, you being a bass player, you know, when you play with other people, and this thing happens, man, you go like, whoa, man. And you want some more of that. You always want some more of that. We happen to achieve that in Santana.
4: Ika, ika, ika.

0: The Hot Rock Podcast with Santana's own Michael Carabello. We're going to talk in just a second, Michael, about Jimi Hendrix. But I want to talk about your EP real quick. If you want to hear what Michael's up to nowadays, his new CD is Primitive Medicine Volume 2, EP rather. It's available wherever you get your digital music. Some great tracks on there, including a guest appearance from Carlos Santana and Charlie Musselwhite. Now, Michael, you spent some time with Jimi Hendrix, so you got to tell me this story. How did you meet Jimi?
1: I met Jimi. We would go to New York and play Fillmore East and whatnot. And there's a thing in Rita's book about me and the Miles Davis thing and, you know, whatever, blah, blah, blah, blah, blah. Bill calling me into his office at a sound check one time and saying, "Hey, man, I got a call from Miles Davis last night. He told me for you to stay away from his wife." And I looked at Bill and went, "What?" And I said, "She's the chasee, man. Okay, you need to tell him to have her stay away from me." Okay, and I walked out of Bill's office. No big deal.
0: Yeah.
1: Okay, so it's just different how we had all these musicians hanging out with us and playing with us and stuff. It's just the whole Hendrix thing was about that also. Here we play Fillmore East, and I get a call from Alan Douglas, who was a producer engineer for Hendrix back then. And can you and Chipito come down to the studio after the gig tomorrow morning and blah, blah, blah, and play? And we've been up all night already. And we got down there and Jimi was just starting to put his new band together, which was Billy Cox on bass. Buddy Miles on drums, me and Chipito on percussion, Jimi on guitar, and Miles on trumpet and keyboards. Had no idea that this was a super group that they were putting together. Kind of, I don't know where those tapes happened, what happened to her, whatever, but I started hanging out with Miles and I started hanging out with Jimi. So when I would go to New York to play our gigs back there, I would stay with Jimi for like a night or two at his apartment and hang out with him and whatnot. But very interesting person. What a musician. What a musician.
0: Yeah.
1: It's just incredible, man. But such a shy, quiet person. But once he had that guitar on, man, it's like, man, you know, I'm going to take you to another place. And this was a super group that they were putting together. I had no idea that that's what it was supposed to be, but it never worked out, you know, kind of thing. But Jimi was an interesting guy. We hung out quite a bit, but every time I would go to New York, I'd stay at his apartment for one night or two nights and then stay at the hotel with the band or whatever. But it's very interesting where I put myself with these other super, super royalty musicians sometimes when I was in Santana. It's all about the thirst for creativity.
0: When you were in the studio jamming with Hendrix, did you have any idea that he was going to try and steal you away from Santana for this super group?
1: There's a story, and it's a true story. He had this girlfriend named Devin, and I remember we were rehearsing at a place on Fillmore Street, Fillmore and Clay, and I got a call, and I had to call this person back, and there weren't cell phones then. I mean, you had to go in somebody's house to use your phone or a phone booth. And I remember Devin, his girlfriend, saying, "Jimi wants to put you in his band, you and Chipito. How can we do this? Can you guys come out here and stuff?" And I thought to myself, it's like getting banged in the head with a baseball bat. And I went, "What?" And she said, "Yeah, Jimi wants you and Chipito to be in his band. He wants to do something with you guys." So I kind of went, okay, I'll get back to you, whatever. I never told Carlos about it, and I never told Chipito about it, because my loyalty was with Carlos. And I don't care what would have happened after that, but then he got a conga player, man. And I think this was just before Woodstock. It had to be, because then he started using Yuma, or whatever his name, Yuma, on congas. So it had to be just before that. So we were already making a name for ourselves and hanging out and stuff, but I wasn't going to do that. There was no way I was going to leave Carlos, man. My loyalty was with him, period. And I don't want to say it was with the rest of the band, but my loyalty was with him. I wasn't going to, like, just because it was Jimi Hendrix or whatever.
0: So did you ever call back and say no, or did you just leave it hanging in the air with Hendrix?
1: I let it hanging in the air. But whatever, you know, we became friends. I mean, I saw him at Berkeley. I had backstage passes and the whole deal. We hung out, me, him, and Carlos. And the great spirit from above put you in places with other people to connect. And I've been so fortunate. I mean, God, I played with just about everybody, for Christ's sakes. And no pun intended, but I played with some of the greatest drummers in the world and the greatest guitar players in the world. Played with Keith. I played with Hendrix. I played with Ronnie Woods. I played with Gabor Szabo. The list goes on and on and on.
0: Well, this leads me right into my next question. It's almost like you've got my questions in front of you, bro. Because my next question is, who are your favorite drummers?
1: Oh, boy. Favorite drummers. Answering this to you as a bass player, each drummer to me has a different kind of sauce, right? And for me, my top drummer of all time is Chico Hamilton.
0: Gabor Szabo's band.
1: Gabor Szabo's band. And then Harold Jones.
0: Yeah, Count Basie's drummer. Yeah.
1: Yeah. And me and him talk all the time still. Sandy McGee, the drummer in Cold Blood. Steve Smith, I work with occasionally out now and then. Gaylord Birch, I went to high school with him. He played with the Pointer Sisters. Dave Garibaldi.
0: Of course. How could you not mention Garibaldi, right?
1: right. Alan Hurt, Narda Michael Walden, another guy you're going to love this, man. Barry Smith.
0: Lee Michaels.
1: Frosty.
0: Yeah. Oh, man.
1: Yeah.
0: For people that are younger now, imagine a drummer that doesn't use drumsticks, plays with his hands, and still kicks all the other drummers' asses. Look up.
1: Right.
0: Go to Wikipedia, kids, and look up Lee Michaels, and you'll see the story of Barry Smith. Exactly. So, go on.
1: Greg Enrico, Donnie Baldwin, drummer for the Starship.
0: Yeah.
1: Who's a great singer and just a pocket drummer. We talk at least twice a week every day. And Dino from the Young Rascals.
0: Oh, yeah. Yeah.
1: Who just passed away. I mean, one of the best ever drummers I've ever seen. But it's just that you see these drummers, man, with these other bands. And when I go see a band, and let me open this up a little bit more to bring this back to you about me and Carlos going to the Fillmore. But you go see a band, and man, the only person I'd be paying attention to is the drummer.
0: Now, as a bass player, I got to ask the bass players that have been inspirational to your percussion.
1: Oh, my goodness, man. There's so many because first of all, I'm going to go right to the top. It's going to be Ron Carter. Second of all, it's going to be Ron Carter. And third of all, it's going to be Ron Carter. I'm from that school of upright finesse, elegance. An upright bass and a conga drum are meant to be married. I've worked with Nathan East. I've worked with, oh my gosh, so many great bass players. Larry Graham. It just goes down the line, man. I mean, I can't remember everyone that I worked with, but I always remember it had to be a dance. You know, you as a bass player, you know this, man. It's like you got a dance going on that's so magical, man.
0: How do people like Rocco, James Jamerson, McCartney, Chuck Rainey, how do they fill in your top 10?
1: Okay, so Rocco, man, was the badass guy of funk, period, man. Rocco played a different style than any bass player I've ever heard.
0: Yeah, between Rocco and Garibaldi, that was Tower of Power to me.
1: You know, and one of the first bands I was in was with Rick Stevens, the singer that was in Tower Power. Here I am. I'm playing with George Benson. I'm playing with Chick Corea, Herbie Hancock. I'm playing with Kim Carnes. I'm playing with Al Di Meola, Pete Sears, Bonnie Raitt, Joe Sample. I mean, Bobby Womack, Boss Skaggs. I mean, you know, Steve Miller, Al Jarreau. You know, I mean, it just goes on and on and on, the people I played with. And, you know, like me doing stuff right now, as you notice on the stuff that you've heard that I put out lately, there's always an upright bass.
0: Yes.
1: You know, and the upright bass to me brings elegance to the music. I don't have to play so freaking loud.
0: And that brings me to nuance.
1: Right. I think because I come from an acoustic instrument kind of thing, my whole education of being brought up around where the conga drum plays at is usually with an upright bass player, because it's an acoustic instrument that comes from Afro-Cuban and whatnot, right?
0: Yeah.
1: So when you start putting electricity to this stuff, I have to play louder. And by me playing louder, it means I'm playing the frickin' snare the whole set. You know what I mean? It's like, No, there's a tone here, man. And it's like, you know this, Steve, as a bass player, man, that if you're not that boom,
0: yeah,
1: boom, and it's the same tone that you get out of a conga, man. Do, re, mi.
0: Yeah.
1: That's all it is, man. And if you can put that in perspective of playing with that and not going, oh, man, you need to go to the coffee shop, you know, or something, man. This is not happening here. So there comes a thing that's elegant with that tone. It just comes to you.

It is the Hot Rock Podcast, and that's it. Part one of our big Michael Carabello and Santana special. We're learning all the inside stories of Michael's career, not only creating that special Santana sound that we all know and love, but the percussion and the background of how that sound happens, jamming with Hendrix, going to Woodstock. If you think that's a lot, wait till you hear part two. Stories about the Stones, Santana, and feature tracks from his new EP called Primitive Medicine Part 2. It is awesome, and it's available wherever you get your digital music, including his website at mcarabello.com. I'm Steve Garland. I'll see you on the next Hot Rock Podcast.

0: Welcome to the Hot Rock Podcast. I'm Steve Garland, and this is part two of our in-depth interview with Santana's own Michael Carabello. Man, part one was fantastic. If you missed it, you gotta hear it. I mean, he talks about the early days, how he developed his skill as a conguero, meeting Carlos Santana, how they put the whole band together, including Woodstock and touring and crazy stuff. In part two, you're going to hear more about Michael Carabello's career, about his time with Santana, who he still tours with, and his new solo EP, which is called Primitive Medicine Part 2. It is, we're going to feature a couple of tracks in a little bit, and it's also out on all digital platforms, has a lot of great guests, including Carlos Santana on guitar on one track, some amazing harmonica work from, well, I don't even want to tell you all that. Let's jump back into part two as I ask Michael about how he ended up meeting and playing with the Rolling Stones.
1: I'm living in New York. I moved back there and I was living with Michael Shreves for a bit. You know, I was kind of like, what do they say that? Couch surfing, staying here, staying there, staying here, yeah, staying there, yeah. Staying there. And I remember coming home one night. This was like the second night I was staying with him. And here I come to New York with six conga drums, right? In a freaking case. Don't know where to put those at or whatever. My friend Michael Johnson, who owns Studio Instrument Rentals, let me put them in his studio, right? So I come home one night from somewhere, open up the front door. Who's sitting at the kitchen table with a bottle of wine and smoking joints is Mick Jagger with Michael. Okay. So I'm going, okay, cool. Now, there was a time in Santana just before we broke up that there's a picture of me and Mick Jagger on a Paris newspaper headline that says Mick Jagger meets Carlos Santana, which was me. Okay. So Mick had come backstage when we played the Olympia. Then, you know, all this paparazzi was back there and stuff. He comes up to me and says, God, Carlos, that was a great show. And I went, I'm not Carlos. That's him over there. So instead of him and Bianca saying, I'm sorry, and go over to meet Carlos, they just turned around and left.
0: Wow.
1: Right. I mean, just like that, right? But before that, he said, anyway, you know, my car's outside. We're going to go hang out here or whatever. So, of course, you know, I'm going to go hang out with him. Okay. So, you know, I go hang out with him at this place. We're getting the royal treatment at us. So the next morning, the newspaper comes out in Paris, and there's a picture on the headlines of me and Mick Jagger. Mick Jagger meets Carlos Santana, blah, blah, blah, blah, blah. Man, that made such a huge thing in the band, it wasn't even pretty.

0: including that song, Start Me Up. Now, you guys were on tour, Santana was, when you got a call from Mick?
1: We were on tour for like, we're on 6 weeks already, right? Mm-hmm. We had played everywhere. We're in London. I get a call from the front desk. Jagger's on the phone. He would like to speak to you. Okay. So it's Mick. By the way, you know, I'm getting married to Bianca and I'd like you guys to be at my wedding and stuff. I says, okay, well, you know, let me talk to everybody. You know, we've been on the road already. Calls the next day again. You think you guys can play at my wedding and blah, blah, blah, blah. And then I said, Mick, I don't think it's going to happen. We've been on the road. We all want to go home. So the next day before we leave, I get a call from his brother. Mick would really like you to come. And now, so far, I've not taken 3 phone calls in between all this. Bottom line, I hadn't seen him since then. But he was at Michael Shrew's house that night when I walked in. So it was like kind of like, I hope he doesn't remember that I disrespected him, you know, back then. But anyway, so, you know, we hang out. I have a couple glasses of wine or whatever, and they're doing this album. I get a call the next day from Chris Kimsey. Mick would like you to come in tomorrow night to play Pongas on some stuff. Would you be available? And I wanted to say, I have to look at my book. You know, kind of thing, but I didn't. I said, absolutely. So I was called in to come in and play on Tattoo You.
0: Now, what song specifically?
1: I played on Tattoo You, Waiting on a Friend, and Heavenly. But I also played on an album that they just put out again, Undercover. Undercover, they just put this out again. They re-released it.
0: So the re-release. Yeah, because I recognize your style on that track.
1: Well, it's so funny, you know, because I play on other people's albums, and because I'm going in to fix somebody else's tracks, they don't put your name on it. You know, that's what's called a session guy. I played on a George Benson album, but my name wasn't on there. Played on Tattoo You, my name wasn't on there. But then when they just did this thing a couple of years ago, Chris Kimsey had said, you know, Michael Carabell's on percussion, but I also play on Undercover. I got a platinum album from it, so do I really care? No.
0: Yeah, right. What are your memories of the session itself with the Stones?
1: I got called into this one night. He just called me to come down. And I remember going in the studio and listening to what Mick was doing. I got to tell you, man, this guy is a genius, without a doubt. Another alien, as you say.
0: Yeah.
1: So, I'm sitting there and I'm listening to tracks and blah, blah, blah. I don't know if he just called me down just to listen or to see whatever. 20 minutes later, who walks in? Keith Richards. Okay. I just about, my fucking jaw is on the fucking carpet. You know what I mean? This is like my hero, man, of all fucking time. So I'm like playing like hand stuff at that point. The next day I was called in to play on their session, man. It was just that, you know, Start Me Up, Waiting on a Friend, Heavenly, and there's another one on there. But, you know, you never know if you're going to come out on the track or not. Unless it goes through Mick, it goes through Keith. I ended up on 3 of them, and then I ended up on Undercover. It just came out again. And I'm hanging out with Miles Davis at the same time, okay, as working with the Stones. So Miles was playing at the Savoy, so I told Charlie Watts one night, I said, hey, man, you want to go hang out one night? He says, well, I don't know, mate. You know,
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4: 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It's also dog-friendly, and walking the dogs in the course is permitted. 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Every swing makes a difference on the greens in support of Rady Children's Hospital. 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This is going to be fun. Children's Center, the hospital here in San Diego. I'll see you there. I'll be there. And this is sponsored by Oceanside Sea Lions. You might want to consider being a member if you're here in Oceanside, because it's the place to be if you want to be in the middle of everything here in Oceanside. It's Rich Verasso on Famous Hits Live, broadcasting out of San Diego, California. 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
6: 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Listen, I got a fabulous new song, even if I do say so myself. I like it. People are digging it. And it's called Just Another Day in Your Life. It's on YouTube. You go in and put Richie Barron, Just Another Day in Your Life. It'll come right up. Done by our programmer Saul Vigil here on Famous Hits Live Radio. So go check out the new song, Just Another Day in Your Life, and it'll play here on Famous Hits Live Radio too. Thank you, people. Talk to you later.
3: It's Richie Barron, Dr. Tequila, with his latest song, Just Another Day in Your Life. This is a song for everybody out there in the world trying to live your dreams today. Featuring an all-star studio lineup, including Wayne De La Cruz on keyboards, Evan Palmerston on bass, Chris McGrew on drums, Chris Pimentel on guitar, Stuart Beats on the saxophone, plus Barry at Northern Light Studio in Santa Rosa, California. With the legendary Dr. Tequila singing his heart out, here's Just Another Day in Your Life by Richie Barron.

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1: Good day to everybody. Richie Barron, a.k.a. Dr. Tequila, and in some circles, out of Los Angeles, known as the Lowrider Godfather. Listen, I write songs about everything. Fires in California, Hawaii, a couple political things. But I have written a song, a couple of them, two or three songs, for a movie that's still in the process of being done about the ancient aliens called the Anunnaki that was gleaned from Sumerian tablets and stories about them coming here 300,000-400,000 years ago searching for gold from the planet Nibiru. And I've ran into a new good friend of mine. We've become very good friends. We've got a lot in common. He's an author, philosopher, humanitarian, a great dude all the way around. His name is Blake Sinclair, B-L-A-K-E-S-I-N-C-L-A-I-R. And he likes my songs. We're going to do some stuff with those, too. Anyway, Blake has a new book out on Amazon called Roswell, R-O-S-W-E-L-L, about the famous crash in 1947 in Roswell, New Mexico. And his father was a big military man stationed at White Sands Missile Range in New Mexico. And believe it or not, he was one of the first to get on that ship after it crashed. He actually saw the aliens that were on it. One alive and three or four dead, something like that. So anyway, Blake's dad was right there. This book is totally different than any other Roswell book I've seen. He also has a website, SirBlakeSinclair.com. SirBlakeSinclair.com. So get that book if you get a chance, Roswell, on Amazon. Listen, the song plays Anunnaki Came for Gold by Sci-Fi Track at the end of this spot. Listen to the words and you'll glean just about everything you need to know about the Anunnaki. Their ancient gold mines are spotted by the thousands on Google Maps. So listen, Richie Barron, Dr. Tequila, gonna sign out for now. Thanks to my programmer, Saul Vigil, from Baleen, New Mexico. Speaking of New Mexico, also the station owner, Richard Verasso. He resides in Oceanside, California these days. 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Over and out.

0: Hey, it's Richie Barron, Dr. Tequila, also known worldwide these days, thanks to Lady Luna from East Los Angeles, California, as the Lowrider Godfather. 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

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Listen, I seldom put other people's songs or tracks on my shows, but this guy is a personal friend of mine. He's a great drummer. His name is Chris McGrew. He plays in a band called Seal Party, and they have a new track out. I don't even think it's released yet. He's letting me put it up on my shows. It's called The Other Side of Tuesday. The band is called Seal Party, S-E-A-L Party. The lead singer, Kevin Seal. What else? It was recorded at Wally's Hideout at Hyde Street Studios in San Francisco. So listen, check out this tune. If you like it, give me a shout out at Richie Barron, R-I-C-H-I-E-B-A-R-R-O-N, 876@gmail.com. Or any of my other songs of mine that you might like. Give me a shout out. I love to hear from people. So Richie Barron, Dr. T from Famous Hits Live, over and out. Talk to you soon.

All right, welcome back. It's Blues Breaker time. The House of Blues Radio Hour. Richie Barron has been playing the blues since he was 16 years old. Prior to forming his own band, he was Junior Walker's guitarist and vocalist. His new CD, I'd Rather Have the Green Than the Blues, is on Rich Bear Records. Here with the title track is this week's Blues Breaker, Richie Barron.

0: I tell you, I'd rather much have the green than these blues. I can sing them, but I don't want to live them. I just give me a pile of Franklin. I'll show you how to use them. Yes, I'd rather have the green than the blue.
1: I'd rather have the green than the blues is the title track to Richie Barron's new CD on Rich Bear Records. It's also this week's Blues Breaker on the House of Blues Radio Hour. I hope you enjoyed it. Hope you enjoyed our show. I really hate to say it. I've had a good time. It's time now to go. Take it from me, Elwood Blues. It's a big world out there, and there are a lot of blues clubs to explore in your hometowns. Do me a favor and go on out. Support these great clubs. Find a few of your own. 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This program has a copyright of 1997. 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That's internet speak for the House of Blues website. Lauren Karasik Ryan handles all the talent acquisition. And my special thanks to Frank Camerata, Paul Lobster Wells, Bob Santelli, Barry Korngold, Shane Sharkey, Stephen Mayfield, and Andy Valvor for helping us put this show together. The House of Blues Transmitter Network is a presentation of CBS Radio Programs. Frank Murphy is the grand fromage over there. My name is Elwood Blues, and that's Mr. Blues to the police.

happened. Yeah. Raise your hand. We're going to skip the raise your hand right here. 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

Hey, you out there in Famous Hits radio listening land. Richie Barron here, Dr. Tequila, also known as the Lowrider Godfather, on my shows on Friday, Saturday, Sunday nights. Anyway, today I'm touting a good friend of mine, Pat Broderick. He's a famous artist from Florida. Comic books, videos, you name it, he's done it. Mainly known for Marvel Comics and DC Comics. And you will know the comics that he's done. Batman, Green Lantern, and Spider-Man. All the ones that I used to look at when I was younger. Anyway, he is hooked up with award-winning writer Mike Barron. And they have a new comic out, Supernatural Sagas about the Old West, called Bronze Star. Bronze Star Comics. The first volume is sold out, stunning the critics and collectors who've seen it. Great art and mystic storytelling. Now the stakes are up with new chilling monsters and haunted lawmen. I've seen the videos on it. It's great. Bronze Star Comics. Pat also happens to be the artist on my videos on YouTube of my Anunnaki tracks. Anunnaki came for gold, and Princess Balata, who is also known in ancient text as Ninma or Inanna. That song is at the end of this post today. The one I have up today is called Princess Balata, rolled by Saul Vigil on Famous Hits Live Radio. So for Bronze Star Comics and Richie Barron and the Anunnaki tracks, stay tuned.

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2: Say, man, ladies, Dr. Tequila, Richie Barron here. Purple Phantom Rolls Royce. I think you're going to dig this one. I did it at my dining room table. I'll get it in the studio later. Make it a little longer with some horns in it. This one sounds pretty good to me. Listen to it. I love the lowrider listeners we're getting lately. Saul sent me the Google verified numbers. We get those anytime we want. How many people listen worldwide? I'm so grateful the numbers of people that are listening to my shows. It just makes me feel honored. Thank you guys for listening to Famous Hits Live Radio. And yeah, I am going to get that Purple Phantom Rolls Royce. Richie Barron, over and out. Adios, amigos. Low and slow.

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A big purple phantom, I'm not sitting in the rear. 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
1: Hey, everybody out there, Famous Hits Radio Land. Richie Barron here, Dr. Tequila. I'm starting my second compilation put together for me by DJ programmer and good friend of mine has helped me a lot, Saul Vigil. So I'm going to start. The first song in this new compilation is going to be Princess Bellotta, about the Anunnaki princess who helped change the DNA. She was the mastermind in it, her and her brother Enki, 250,000 or more years ago. A lot of people may not know anything about it or believe it, but I believe it. I wrote the song Princess Bellotta, and here it is about the Anunnaki.

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They had a great feast to celebrate the newfound leisure time, creating humans to mine the gold, freed Anunnaki workers from the mines. They made slaves of humankind.

Hey, thanks for listening on Famous Hits Live. The number two song in this new compilation, Richie Barron, Dr. Tequila Songs, is going to be Love on a Dead End Street. I recorded that first time back in 1990 on my Secrets in the Night CD. Buddy Miles, late great Buddy Miles, played drums on that one with Al Molina horn section from San Francisco. So this is the new version off of Dr. Tequila's Prescription for Fun CD, 2014. Roger Smith from Tower of Power on keyboards. Great piano solo in his song by Roger. Okay, roll it, Saul. Love on a Dead End Street. Vintage 2014.

Number three in this compilation, Richie Barron, Dr. Tequila Tracks. Thanks for listening. Number three is a song I wrote called Doing the Best I Can, about a guy who's done pretty well in the music business, has a big black limousine, a bunch of guitars, big sailboat, big house with a swimming pool, but the girl that he's been after forever doesn't have anything to do with him. He's got everything he needs, but he still cannot get her. Doing the best I can. Roll it, Saul.

Number four, a song called Touring Bus Blues. I wrote this song years ago, back when my daughter and son and my wife at that time went back home to Longview, Washington, to stay with mommy because I was on the road. There's no place. You cannot take kids and wives out on the road when you're playing music. It doesn't work. 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There's nothing for them to do. So they went back to mommy's, and I never again stayed with that wife. My kids are both marvelous now. Dondra is a world-famous photographer. My drummer son, Derek, drumhead I call him, is a very, very good heavy metal rock drummer. He could play anything, but he chooses to play rock. He's in Washington State. They both are. So here it is, a song called The Touring Bus Blues. You listen to the words, you'll get the story.

0: All right.
1: Hey, number five in this compilation. Thanks, Saul Vigil. It's called Just a Sideman, Not the Leader of the Band. I play when she lets me, take a solo when I can. You can see where this is going. Back in the middle 80s, this young, beautiful lady, Marin County, she drove a 240 Black Z, beautiful car. Well, it ended up she liked that car better than me, because she had left her boyfriend to come and live with me. He was down in South Bay somewhere in San Francisco. And a couple of months later, he caught up with her. He had bought the car for her, the 240Z. He caught up with, found out where we were. Well, he went to a shopping center where she worked. He didn't know where I lived. Luckily, probably for me. Anyway, he took the car back. So she ends up going back with him to get her marvelous 240Z back. Just a marvelous woman, huh? Anyway, so I wrote Just a Sideman, Not the Leader of the Band. And that's on one of my CDs. And here it is.

0: Number six in this compilation. Richie Barron, Dr. T here. This one is called You Think It's Gold. And hey, I wrote this one about the same woman who had the 240Z. And she did think it was gold. Akin to the nowadays, the women with the balloon-shaped lips who are constantly taking pictures of themselves and live with a camera facing their own face. What do you call that? Narcissistic? I believe it is, yes. So you think it's gold, the words will tell you everything I felt. And I was very lucky to get rid of this woman, to have her leave and go back to her old boyfriend, who's a total moron. But that's another story. That's their business. So anyway, you think it's gold, but I didn't. So I had to move on. Luckily, I got to move on.
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Number 7, one of my all-time favorite recording artists, piano player, singer extraordinaire, songwriter, great songwriter, a Leon Russell tune I did cover of. This man was recorded in 1996 at Trevor's, a nightclub which is still there in San Rafael, California. I played the place many times, many, many times. Called Masquerade, one of the great Leon Russell hits. R.I.P., brother. I loved you.

0: Nice.
1: On to number 8. One of my favorite songs I've ever written was about a lady named Rita. I also wrote a song about her. We'll probably put in this compilation. Back in the 80s, late 80s, I was playing a place. I lived in Gig Harbor, Washington, right on the water. I played a nightclub called I forget what the name of it was. It was down at the end of the Gig Harbor, which is out of Seattle, Washington, by the way, close to Tacoma. So anyway, Rita and I took a liking to each other. Problem was, she was the girlfriend of the guy who owned the club. He bought her a nice new Corvette. So, she was pretty well set up. She was only like 21 years old. Beautiful. Anyway, luckily, I did not stay in town because I don't know what would have happened between the boyfriend, me, and her. But we were, very heavy and hot. I decided it was time to leave. I got my big old Cadillac, my trailer full of equipment, and headed for San Francisco. It's called Secrets in the Night. Listen to it. You'll get the words. You'll understand what I'm talking about. In my opinion, a great song. I had Buddy Miles, Al Molina, Evan Palmerston, Jerome Fletcher, Paul Green, great harp player from Tucson, Arizona, on this one. Also, the two songs you heard earlier, Just a Side Man and You Think It's Gold, are on that CD, Secrets in the Night.
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Song number 9, I did in 2010 at the Mural House of Latin Rock with my main man, Richard Segovia, BNS Productions. We pile it high. This is called Dr. Tequila. I had some great players on this one. Arrangements, horn arrangements by David Stone, sax player. Frankie Bailey, Tom Poole on trumpets. Really good production. Francisco on the board, running the board for us. Everything in the song, up and down the coast, drinking margaritas, playing in all the towns. I even got Tio Chilo's restaurant in the outchorus of it, which is down in the Mission District in San Francisco. Great restaurant. In fact, we went there and had lunch yesterday. Here's to Liz, the daughter, the one who runs the place. It's a family-run operation, one of the only ones left, probably the only one left, down in the 24th Street Mission District. So here we go, Dr. Tequila. I'm trying to hook this one up with a producer in Texas and Hollywood, Danny Ramos, who's just come out with a movie called Margarita Man. Well, Dr. Tequila fits right there, huh? Okay, baby, roll it.

All right, we're moving on. Number 10 in the Dr. Tequila music compilation. Thanks, Saul Vigil and Richard Verasso at Famous Hits Live. You know, in this business, I have moved around a lot in my life. On the road for years, East Coast to West Coast, and too many points in between. But I loved it all. I wouldn't trade it for anything. I wrote this song living in Sonoma, a little suburb called Agua Caliente. And there's only one thing to do down there. In Sonoma itself, there's this town square with all the restaurants, nightclubs, theaters, everything on the town square. About roaming around down there on nights when I wasn't in Marin County, looking for something, whatever it was, or they were looking for me. It all worked out. It was a good time in my life, but I had to get back to Marin, get out of there. Cruising the square. You hear the words, you'll know what I'm talking about. Roll it, Saul.

number 11 in this compilation. This song is called People Like You, dedicated to everybody out there, especially the ones who actually listen to my music. You're the greatest. And we get worldwide play on this Famous Hits Live station. Thousands of listeners. This one's called People Like You. You listen to the words, you'll get it. Thanks. Roll it, Saul.

Number 12 coming down right now. I recorded this song live. Well, I didn't. Somebody recorded it for me at the Black Oak Casino up in Sonora, California, up in the foothills and mountains. It's called the Black Oak Breakdown. I wrote this song on stage in the middle of a Jay Giles song. Whipped it in there with my partner drummer, David Coolhoven, singing the backups for me. Great singer on his own. Great drummer. This was Stuart Veets, Ian Lamson, Evan Palmerston, Steve Salinas, or sometimes up there. I played up there 12 years all the time. Supposedly, we're going back this summer. That's what I hear from the entertainment director. The Black Oak Casino, Richie Barron, Dr. Tequila, and the Mission Mob. It's called the Black Oak Breakdown. Right on, man. Break it down.

0: Yeah, Richie Barrett.
1: Hey, number 13 in this compilation. This song is called Midnight Rambler. It's an old Leon Russell. The Stones did it. It was enhanced for me. It's a live version I did. This is either done in Eureka, California, outside concert, or at the Black Oak. I don't know which one. Saul Vigil enhanced it for me. So here we go, my cover of a Leon tune called Midnight Rambler. Roll it.

Rolling on, 2020 is here. This song's called Dream World. Living life in a dream world, easy to be. Anything you want to, just close your eyes and you'll see. This is on my 2010 Dr. Tequila CD. Got Jackie Herrera singing the backups from San Francisco, California. Great singer in her own right. Dream World.

0: Hey, song number 15. This title is Still Ahead of You, one of my only few political songs that I've delved into writing. I do a lot of ancient alien songs, the Anunnaki, the Egyptian pharaohs. This one is a kind of a political. I'm not like a lot of people in this country. We're not real happy with the government and what they're doing right now. But I won't get into all that. You listen to the words and you'll see. I wrote this song 20 plus years ago, and it's more true today than it ever was then. More true right now. Still ahead of you. Roll it.
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0: Famous Hits Live. Greetings, everybody. It's Saul Vigil here, your executive producer here at Famous Hits Live. It's time, once again, for our Creative Copperopolis podcast from San Diego, California. 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
4: 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The course features a 2,452-yard layout designed around two natural lakes. It consists primarily of 16 par 3 holes and two par 4 holes. 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It's suitable for golfers of all ages and skill levels. The facility is recognized for its casual, surf-mad, and friendly environment. It's also dog-friendly, and walking the dogs in the course is permitted. And that is why the Oceanside Lions Club brings you our annual golf tournament to this grand course. Every swing makes a difference on the greens in support of Rady Children's Hospital. 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September 26th, starting at 8 a.m. Now, there's also going to be putting contests, great raffles, and a complimentary lunch. It's going to be fun. Children's Center, the hospital here in San Diego. I'll see you there. I'll be there. And this is sponsored by Oceanside Sea Lions. You might want to consider being a member if you're here in Oceanside, because it's the place to be if you want to be in the middle of everything here in Oceanside. It's Rich Verasso on Famous Hits Live, broadcasting out of San Diego, California. 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

everybody. Richie Barron, a.k.a. Dr. Tequila, and in some circles out of Los Angeles, known as the Lowrider Godfather. Listen, I write songs about everything. Fires in California, Hawaii, a couple political things. But I have written a song, couple of them, two or three songs, for a movie that's still in the process of being done about the ancient aliens called the Anunnaki. It was gleaned from Sumerian tablets and stories about them coming here 300,000-400,000 years ago, searching for gold from the planet Nibiru. And I've ran into a new good friend of mine. We've become very good friends. We've got a lot in common. He's an author, philosopher, humanitarian, a great dude all the way around. His name is Blake Sinclair, B-L-A-K-E-S-I-N-C-L-A-I-R. And he likes my songs. We're going to do some stuff with those, too. Anyway, Blake has a new book out on Amazon called Roswell, R-O-S-W-E-L-L, about the famous crash in 1947 in Roswell, New Mexico. And his father was a big military man stationed at White Sands Missile Range in New Mexico. And believe it or not, he was one of the first to get on that ship after it crashed. He actually saw the aliens that were on it. One alive and three or four dead, something like that. So anyway, Blake's dad was right there. This book is totally different than any other Roswell book I've seen. He also has a website, SirBlakeSinclair.com. SirBlakeSinclair.com. So get that book if you get a chance, Roswell, on Amazon. Listen, the song plays Anunnaki Came for Gold by Sci-Fi Track at the end of this spot. Listen to the words and you'll glean just about everything you need to know about the Anunnaki. Their ancient gold mines are spotted by the thousands on Google Maps. So listen, Richie Barron, Dr. Tequila, gonna sign out for now. Thanks to my programmer, Saul Vigil, from Baleen, New Mexico. Speaking of New Mexico, also the station owner, Richard Verasso. He resides in Oceanside, California. These days. Keep tuned to Facebook.

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Anunnaki still among us today. A powerful race, still got human slaves. Their agenda is a

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We'll change the human's DNA.

all you people out there listening today or tonight, Japan, Australia, USA, wherever you may be. I've got a new song out there now. Saul has it up on the radio playing already. It's called Just Another Day in Your Life. It's on YouTube by Richie Barron. You can check it out there, or you can hear it on almost every show. Saul has it up now on Famous Hits Live. We'd like to put a couple tentacles out there and find out who's listening these days and

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So Saul's email is Saul, S-A-U-L-V-I-G-I-L, Saul Vigil at hotmail.com, or Richie Barron, R-I-C-H-I-E, B-A-R-R-O-N, 876 at gmail.com. 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You'll hear it. 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

0: 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Listen, I got a fabulous new song, even if I do say so myself. I like it. People are digging it. And it's called Just Another Day in Your Life. It's on YouTube. You go in and put Richie Barron, Just Another Day in Your Life. It'll come right up. Done by our programmer, Saul Biggle, here on Famous Hits Live Radio. So go check out the new song, Just Another Day in Your Life, and it'll play here on Famous Hits Live Radio, too. Thank you, people. Talk to you later.
1: It's Richie Barron, Dr. Tequila, with his latest song, Just Another Day in Your Life. This is a song for everybody out there in the world trying to live your dreams today. Featuring an all-star studio lineup, including Wayne De La Cruz on keyboards, Evan Palmerston on bass, Chris McGrew on drums, Chris Pimentel on guitar, Stuart Beats on the saxophone, plus Barry at Northern Light Studio in Santa Rosa, California. With the legendary Dr. Tequila singing his heart out, here's Just Another Day in Your Life by Richie Barron.

Ryan, also known as Dr. Tequila, and you are listening to Famous Hits Live. Right on.

Say, man, ladies, Dr. Tequila, Richie Barron here. Purple Phantom Rolls Royce. I think you're going to dig this one. I did it at my dining room table. I'll get it in the studio later. Make it a little longer with some horns in it. This one sounds pretty good to me. Listen to it. I love the lowrider listeners we're getting lately. Saul sent me the Google verified numbers. We get those anytime we want. How many people listen worldwide? I'm so grateful the numbers of people that are listening to my shows. It just makes me feel honored. Thank you guys for listening to Famous Hits Live Radio. And yeah, I am going to get that Purple Phantom Rolls Royce. Richie Barron, over and out. Adios, amigos. Low and slow.

Is it out there yet? A big purple phantom, I'm not sitting in the rear. 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I'm driving it.

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0: There, Radio Land, Richie Barron, Dr. Tequila, also known as the Lowrider Godfather. That was put on me by Lady Luna from East Los Angeles, California. Hey, pray for L.A., that's what I say. People will have to carry on, but it's bad down there for them right now. So good vibes out to everybody in Los Angeles area, San Diego. Anyway, today I want to tout the listeners' numbers from around the world. The biggest countries being the USA, Australia, the Philippines, Mexico, UK, Germany, New Zealand, Spain. Thanks to all these countries, the biggest ones approaching 100,000 listeners per show. That's not a week. That is 100,000 listeners per show. And the shows are doing really good on my 7 day a week, 10 o'clock, 1 p.m. and 8 p.m. California time. You can reach me. You want to send me a picture of what you do? Shout out on the. I'll put it up in the archives and put it up online for you in a spot. 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Really appreciate those cards and letters, people. You know what I mean. Anyway, today, once again, thanking all the listeners in the world for the numbers coming in. 100,000 people a show. Damn close. 200 off on USA and Japan right now from being 100,000 a show. Richie Barron, Dr. Tequila. And also, you can contact Saul Vigil, the program director who rolls all my music for me. Baleen, New Mexico, SaulVigil at hotmail.com. SaulVigil at hotmail.com. Richie Barron, Dr. T, also known as the Lowrider Godfather. Adios, amigos and señoritas. Talk to you next time. Thank you. 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

0: Hey, Richie Barron, Dr. Tequila here. Beautiful sunny day. Anyway, listen, man, I got a story I got to tell you today, one of my stories of the road. This one is about playing in Alaska. Firstly, when you get booked there, you have to book 10 weeks at a time because they have to pay your airfare, your rooms, and you to play for 10 weeks. So you have to stay that long. But it was really good pay. And I was up there right in the height of the pipeline when there were pipelines going for oil and also pipelines laying on the bars everywhere, piles of you know what. And they would six pack you. We've discovered when we started to play there, somebody bought you a drink. They didn't buy one. They bought you a six pack on a tray. So needless to say, I did not drink much in Alaska. I found a gym in one of the hotels right downtown. Nice weight room with a sauna. Well, I spent most of my time in there because the people up there, all they did in those days, I don't know if they're that much different now, they drank and partied, man, that's it. I would usually see them when I went to the gym. All the people that had been in the place the night before till 3 or 4 in the morning would be in this restaurant called The Fox right downtown Fairbanks. Fairbanks, Alaska is where we went. They would have been there eating breakfast about 10:30, 10:45 when I went to the gym. When we went up there, it was in January, booked out of Seattle. We've had to take parkas with us, and we discovered why when you got off the plane. It was freezing, man. You needed a parka. Keyboard player Frankie stepped down off the stairs of the plane and slipped and fell right on his butt immediately. So they had a motel. I can't think of the name of the club right now, but I'll think of it. It was owned by a guy named Bill who owned the TV station in Fairbanks, too. Ran by a mafioso dude named Tony from New York. And a lot of them came there during the pipeline days. I met lots of them. Became good friends with several. And they made money galore, as you know, in those days. Those guys had nothing but money, nowhere to spend it. So when they came in that club, half the time, there'd be a pile of white on the bar about the size of a football cut in half. And I didn't want to get into that. I couldn't get into that either. I'd have never made it. We played 6 nights a week. It was great money, but there's no way I could get into doing all that stuff they did. But a couple of the guys in the band, they started getting those drinks brought to them. The drummer got so bad drinking ouzo. A couple of them got off on that stuff. I can't stand it. And I had to send the drummer back to the States. He got so where he couldn't hardly play. He'd get so drunk, I had to get rid of him. Mike was a great guy, but I had to get another drummer. I got a local drummer, thank God, for a couple of days. So I got another guy flown up out of Sacramento, wherever it was. I forget, somewhere down south. Anyway, that club was run by Tony. When we got there, the first... He was there about 3 days, and then he took off for Hawaii, and I never saw him again until the 10 weeks was up when he came back. Rough life, huh? You talk about the frivolities up there. Women. My God, I didn't know what to do with myself. It was hard to know what to do next. But I'm not one to complain, so I did the best I could. One of the weird things that happened was there was a clothing salesman working only clothing store in Fairbanks, I think. He hung out in the club. Really good guy. But I don't know how much money he could have made selling clothes in that town. All of a sudden, he disappeared. He had a house half a block down the street, across the street from the club, right downtown. He rented from these two old ladies. Well, they came in one day, hunted me down, and said, Richie, do you know anything about, I forget what his name was, man. He's gone, and he owes us $270 for the heating oil bill. And they said, if you pay that, you can stay there here till you get done playing the club date. So naturally, I went and I got it out of my pocket. I didn't spend nothing up there. I came home with a lot of money that time. We had so many trips out of that. So many different things happened up there. You couldn't believe it, man. You go to the brothels outside of town, whether it be like 15 women, big bar. Then they would all come down to the club and party too. So, like I said, I did the best I could. People, come on. There was a big fire after I left. The club caught on fire about a month later or so. Maybe 2 months after I got done playing up there. And I heard from somebody in Alaska, a friend of mine, a lady friend, naturally, said that Billy, he had a box of big box of cash in the club. So it was on fire. So the dude tries to get back in there. Well, he did get back in there. The only problem is he never got out. He died in the fire. That club burning to the ground. So that's the story about that place, as weird as it is. That's the story of Fairbanks, Alaska, and what it's like to be in Alaska in the middle of winter when it's so cold that you don't even want to go. You can't go outside. You can't even breathe. 30 below, about average. So it was great fun while you were playing inside, but I would never again go to Alaska in the wintertime. I guarantee you that. Dr. Tequila, the Lowrider Godfather, over and out on Stories of the Road on FamousHitsLive.com. Keep listening. The numbers are great these days. We love you. Keep it up. You can send...
1: Hey, it's Rich Ferrasso here on Famous Hits Live, and this is a shout-out to our most important sponsors. Without them, we couldn't go anywhere. So, hey, it's Dennis Sanfilippo at D7 Sounds. We really appreciate all the help you've been given. And also Steve Thomas at the Dean of Green. He's the guy that could paint your lawn green. And Linda Stefanik at the Copperopolis Town Square. She's the one that makes all those free concerts happen. And Richie and Deborah Barron at the Deborah Barron Law Corporation for legal advice and all the legal spiegel stuff that she does for all of us in the music industry. We really appreciate your support. Without it, Famous Hits couldn't go on. So it's the sponsors that make this happen. And if you feel like being a sponsor for anything, then just give us a call or drop us a line, and we'll tell you how to do it. This is Rich Ferrasso, and we're really thankful. Thank you so much.

everybody, from Healdsburg, California. Richie Barron and Dr. Tequila here. Beautiful day. Listen, I'm going to do one of my stories from the road for you right now. This one has got to do with a... I also wrote a song about it called Rita. Lady named Rita. She's on my mind. Well, in those days, she was 79 or 80 in that time period. I got off the road and went to took a single in Gig Harbor, Washington. Got an apartment right on the water. It was about three blocks around the water to the place I was playing. So it happens, the owner of this place, he was about 35 maybe. He was about my age. He had a 21-year-old girlfriend named Rita. I mean, this woman was beautiful. Greek woman. It took me a couple of days, but I fell into love. Lust, love, whatever you want to call it, man. With this lady. And I could see that was kind of a ridiculous situation to get into. But it was mutual. That was the problem. Totally mutual. So anyway, I realized, actually, we only got together a couple times, but not really got together, if you know what I'm speaking of. But she actually came to my apartment once around the water's edge there. I wasn't home. She left a note at my door. It's probably a good thing I wasn't there. Anyway, I started thinking, you know, this situation, Gig Harbor, I loved that place. Guy got me a really nice 71 Cadillac Fleetwood. Forest green. His mother had died. He owned a big Shell oil distribution plant there in Gig Harbor, right on the water. Got me this car for $400. I hung out in this bar he was in. I forget the Tides Tavern, I think it was. On the water. Everything's on the water in Gig Harbor. That's what it's based on. You can look it up. So anyway, I thought, you know, this is not really the place for me to hang out because you're going to get into nothing but big problems here. Who knows what this guy would be capable of doing. He had a house. They had a nice house and everything. He bought her a Corvette, an orange Corvette, beautiful car. So I decided it was time to pack my trailer, my utility trailer that I had to carry all my equipment, etc., take that Cadillac I got and go back to San Francisco. Regretfully, and during that week, before leaving, I met this, well, I won't even call her any names or nothing. She was a beauty too, but she was like 19. Remember my song, Younger Woman? Listen to it sometime. Her name was Tammy. She wanted to go to San Francisco with me. So I stupidly, she was living with some guy too. Stupidly went to that house. I'd given her a ride home a couple days before. She worked at the Tides, the place right on the water where Rita ran the front desk and the entry and all that stuff into a maitre d' for Mike, her boyfriend. Well, Tammy was working in the bar, waitress. Wanted to go to San Francisco with me, so stupidly, I took her with me. Should have never happened. Got to San Francisco, stayed in Oakland with a friend of mine, a lawyer, attorney friend of mine, Charles. I got her a job. We went to Marin County, where I had been and hanging out before. Knew a lot of people there, musicians especially. To 2 a.m. Club. It was owned by a buddy of mine named Goose. I got her a job cocktailing in there. Another big mistake. Everybody's made mistakes in their life, but this was a big one. Two is all past history now. I could care less. You never look to the past mistakes. Always move ahead. She took the car from Oakland to Marin County, the Cadillac. I had had all new brakes, etc., put on that car when we were in Oakland. Charles had a buddy of his do it for me. That thing was a perfect condition car. Forest green, black leather, black vinyl top,
She took it to Marin County. Short story, longer and shorter and taller. She met this military guy hanging out in the 2 a.m. club, unbeknownst to me. Well, a couple of nights before that, she'd also called me up at 2 in the morning, getting off her shift, and telling me she was with Tom Johnston, my buddy from the Doobie Brothers, at his house. Another marvelous tale, huh? Anyway, she never came home that next night with the car. No, she never came home that night. She had taken off with this military. I won't get into it any farther. They took off for Texas, is what I hear through the grapevine from people at the 2 a.m. Took off for Texas, is what I hear through the grapevine from people at the 2 a.m. club. I had the hood changed.

big mansion up by Auburn, California. We took his van down there, towed the Cadillac back to Auburn, California, to his 90 acres on this big lake. Well, he said he was going to get his buddy of his to rebuild the motor for me because it was frozen. They had ran it out of oil. You know what happens to an engine? All you lowriders could know that. So it sat there at his house. The guy never worked on it. It's probably still sitting there. Gary passed away about 10 years ago. Then his son took over the properties. So I'm sure that Cadillac is down in the vines and weeds there somewhere. So that's another one of my stories about younger women and what can happen to you if you get too involved. Richie Barron, Dr. Tequila. 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

made the humans mine their gold. Heavy fighting in Purgatory Pass. 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

in Purgatory Pass. The red and the blue teams in Purgatory Pass. Workers from the mines were rebelling at last. 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

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Right on.

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Right on.

on Jimmy on a Harley ride. You might have seen him in Tahoe or at a Raiders game, hanging out at the Summer of Love. Dancer was his name. Getting down with

Hi, this is Richie Barron, also known as Dr. Tequila, and you are listening to Famous Hits Live. Right on.

Good Tuesday morning to everybody. Richie Barron, Dr. Tequila here. Sitting at my usual kitchen table spot overlooking the North Bay of San Francisco. Mount Tam over in Marin County. Really strange. I spent 28 years probably in Marin County. And now I'm on the opposite side of the bay in a big house up on the hill. Which I wrote about that in a song, by the way. One of my songs called Early Morning Thoughts has this house in it. Today, I want to tell you about a song that I do all the time on my shows and about a man I really admire. Great songwriter, great singer, singing too. Yeah, right on. From the Allman Brothers and the man himself, Greg Allman. I do a song called Midnight Rider every show. Love that song. One of the strange things about the Allman Brothers is my best friend of probably 20 plus years that I met in Sausalito, California in 1996, Jimmy Anderson. He was Greg's road manager back in the day, late 70s, 80s. In his, they call him Jimmy Dancer Anderson. He's about 6'5", curly blonde hair, and he took care of Greg on the road. Because, as you know, Greg was a great dude, marvelous personality, but he did have his habits. And Jimmy had to take care of him and get him on the stage a lot of times, which he did. They were both Harley fanatics, both rode Harleys. Greg Allman track, Saul Vigle putting it up for you now. On Famous Hits Live Radio. Saul is in Belen, New Mexico. The owner of the station, Richard Verasso, lives in Copperopolis, California, based out of San Francisco for the shows. Richie Barron saying, adios, amigos. Thank you, Spain, Mexico, USA, all the many, many countries that play our music. Thousands of times, thousands of listeners a day, according to Google. They don't lie. Famous Hits Live Radio. 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
1: Princess Bellotta Suite, take two.

Lotta and the story of the anarchy. But it's all right now. 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Sumerian tablets tell us so. Inki, Bucknai, and Balata, many thousand years ago. It's all right now.

0: I feel a presence come over me, a presence of the anarchy. Princess Balanta, rock nine. The Anunnaki is still here today. The presence I feel, it's history, people.
1: Richie Barron, also known as Dr. Tequila, and you are listening to Famous Hits Live. Right on.
0: Can't turn back the clock, Richie Barron. We all know that one.

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1: Hey, Richie Barron, Dr. Tequila here. It's a Thursday, beautiful day up here in Healdsburg, California, in the wine country where we now reside. Listen, I'm going to start doing some shows with the recount of some of my old escapades and happenings in my life, in the music world, in the world, period. There's much more than meets the eye here in this world, folks, I got to tell you that. I've got stories that'll make your hair stand on end, stuff that's happened to me that I have no idea how they happened. Many times when I was next to broke, I'd go from having a bunch of money, 69,000 cars, not that many, maybe four, down to being living in a Volkswagen bus back in the day, you know, on the road all the time. Things are much different these days, thankfully. Grateful. Anyway, I've got a lot of stories. I've had a couple people asking me for more stories about my what I've done in life. So this one I'm going to do right now is dedicated to Princess Leia, Sweetie, and Luna, three lowrider ladies from L.A. One of the many I've gotten in the past few days, about six, eight lady lowriders. Totally marvelous, man. Anyway, one of the biggest stories, I got to make it short because it's a long one. I was playing in the Tahoe, living in Tahoe. I went in the Sahara and I was making a phone call back in the days when they had pay phones, believe it or not, on the wall. 12 of them in a row back by the buffet in the old Sahara Tahoe casino. Well, I was calling a band that was coming down to back me in Tahoe in Tacoma. So I took my money clip out of my pocket and I had a pocket full of quarters. That's what phones took. Quarters, dimes, and nickels. Put it on top of the phone, a big black phone box. Made my call to Tacoma and left. Got to the grocery store up in Round Hill in Tahoe. Went to pay for my cart. No money in my pocket. Yeah, it hit me. You left it on the phone, you fool. I rushed back down to the Sahara. Naturally, it wasn't there. Are you kidding? It was packed that day. It was a Saturday. The casino was filled to the limit. So I went to the bar where my buddy Joe, I played the Pinecone Lounge all the time, was bartending. I sat down on a stool, the only empty stool, and I told him what I just done, left all that money on top of the phone. So he got me a drink, gave me a drink. Next to me was a guy in a white shirt. Joe introduced me to him. He said he was a new bartender, just starting that day on the next shift. So he listened to he heard my story. Suddenly he reached into his pocket and pulled out a money clip. Now this is a packed casino with 12 phones. I never met this guy in my life. He says, "Does it look like this?" And handed me my money clip with almost $500 in it. All intact in a chrome money clip. Well, I couldn't believe it, naturally. We all had a couple of drinks on that one. Anyway, that's the kind of stuff that's happened to me in my life. Somebody's always been watching me, watched over me. I don't know who. I'm not a religious man, but there's a lot of things here much bigger than meets the eye in this universe. And I've got a lot of them. And Saul will be playing some of them periodically. So thanks for listening to Famous Hits Live.com. I'm on 7 days a week, 10 a.m., 1 p.m., and 8 p.m. Dr. Tequila, Richie Barron, signing off right now. Ride them low and slow, brothers and sisters. Thank you.
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This one's on a tune I wrote years ago called Gotta Get Back to Texas, called Nomad Triple A. I actually was driving one then.

0: Greetings, everybody. It's Saul Vigil here, your executive producer here at Famous Hits Live. It's time, once again, for our Creative Copperopolis podcast from San Diego, California. Richard Barrasso is your host. 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
1: 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Right here in Oceanside, there's a fabulous golf course, Emerald Island, 18-hole par 56 executive course, and it's located right here in Oceanside. It was originally built in 1965, but the current 18-hole Emerald Island finished in 1986. The course features a 2,452-yard layout designed around two natural lakes. It consists primarily of 16 par 3 holes and 2 par 4 holes. It's known for being beginner-friendly, affordable, and fast-paced. It's suitable for golfers of all ages and skill levels. The facility is recognized for its casual, surf-mad, and friendly environment. It's also dog-friendly, and walking the dogs in the course is permitted. And that is why the Oceanside Lions Club brings you our annual golf tournament to this grand course. Every swing makes a difference on the greens in support of Rady Children's Hospital. Your participation helps fund life-saving research and provides world-class care to local children bravely fighting cancer. Together, we can drive, get it, towards a cure. Rady's Children's Hospital here in San Diego. It's a major nonprofit pediatric healthcare system located right here in this county. It serves as the primary regional medical center for children across San Diego, Imperial, and Southern Riverside counties. It's the only hospital in San Diego region dedicated exclusively to pediatric health care and functions as the area's sole designated level one pediatric trauma center for the children. You can sign up as a player or a foursome to be in the Oceanside Sea Lions Play Around and Change a Life golf tournament Saturday, September 26th, right at 8:30 a.m. at the Emerald Island Golf Course. You can get in touch with Julie at Oceanside Lions Golf at yahoo.com, September 26th, starting at 8 a.m. Now, there's also going to be putting contests, great raffles, and a complimentary lunch. It's going to be fun. Children's Center, the hospital here in San Diego. I'll see you there. I'll be there. And this is sponsored by Oceanside Sea Lions. You might want to consider being a member if you're here in Oceanside, because it's the place to be if you want to be in the middle of everything here in Oceanside. It's Rich Barrasso on Famous Hits Live, broadcasting out of San Diego, California. Let's see you on the beach, Tower 3, Frisco Dogs. See you there.
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1: Here it is, December 29th, 2022. Closer to New Year's Eve, 2023. Wish everybody a good new year coming up. Hopefully this time, I'm not saying it in vain, it will be better. The government gets off everybody's case and stops trying to control us, we'll be good. Anyway, my newest lowrider came in yesterday. His name is Ben, and he's from San Carlos, which is down south of me here in the San Francisco Bay Area. He's got a lowrider truck, the first truck I've gotten in among the many, many lowriders. It's actually a white Dodge Dakota, and he calls it, its name is Princess Dakota. So, Ben, listen, man, thank you for sending the stuff in to Saul Vigil, Famous Hits Live Radio. And he says, believe it, my first thing I love is I've never had a request from a lowrider for my Anunnaki movie track song, Princess Balata, one of my favorites. It's about an Anunnaki princess from the planet Nibiru. It came to Earth 250, 300,000 years ago with her father and brothers, Enki and Enlil. They came to mine gold, which they did immense amounts of gold mines in South Africa. Documented by Google Maps, thousands and thousands of ancient abandoned gold mines. Anyway, listen, Ben, Princess Balata coming up after this spot for you and your truck. Princess Dakota, Richie Barron, Dr. Tequila here with Saul Vigil, Famous Hits Live Radio, a Richard Verasso station. 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
2: 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John will chat about his time with Yes and his solo career. He is hitting the road this coming May with the Band of Geeks. This will be their Yes, Epics, Classics, and More tour. The new album comes out this fall. 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

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Get your hands together out there one time. Let them know you appreciate it. Come on. It don't take a lot of energy to put your hands together. Thank you.

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Steve Garland here. This is the Hot Rock Podcast. And yeah, those are the famous guitar riffs from Jimmy Iovine and the intro to Two Tickets to Paradise. So you know we're going to be talking about the late, great Eddie Money. Growing up in the Bay Area myself, I saw Eddie several times in concert before I became a rock jock and got to know him. He was kind of a regular at the radio station I worked at. And he was also on my TV show, San Francisco Hot Rock. So the 80s, me and Eddie Money are kind of synonymous. We saw each other all the time. It is with a heavy heart that we all know that we lost Eddie Money in 2019. But the music survives, and so do a couple of classic interviews that I'm going to share on a rebroadcast here. But the reason why I'm doing a brand new introduction, there is a group of people, including Mrs. Money and Eddie Money's children, that are fighting to get Eddie Money into the Rock and Roll Hall of Fame. Are you surprised? He is not in the Rock and Roll Hall of Fame. If that was a crime, well, it should be, right? There are several other artists who deserve to be in there that aren't. But for the purposes of this show, I want to suggest to you, you listen to Eddie's music. You listen to the interviews on this show, and you decide, should Eddie Money be in the Rock and Roll Hall of Fame? You already know my vote. And if you want to learn more or if you want to post about it, it's all over Facebook. Eddie's family has created a page called, I know it's a long one, but here it is, Induct Eddie Money into the Rock and Roll Hall of Fame and Museum. 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I'm 1,000% behind it. And maybe if you go to it after this show and you like the page and start reading about it, we can create a movement to get Eddie into the Rock and Roll Hall of Fame. So let's move on. 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

0: That is one of 11 top 40 songs that Eddie Money got out on the airwaves. Eddie was a staple at 70s and 80s rock radio stations, not just in the Bay Area, but around the country. I'm Steve Garland. It's the Hot Rock Podcast, and it's time to listen to Eddie Money himself in an interview we conducted on my TV series, San Francisco Hot Rock, in 1984. But to do that, I've got to open the vault, get the lock done. This is where we keep all the important audio interviews from the past 40 years. Blow a little dust off. Oh, here it is. This is me and Eddie Money backstage at the Warfield Theater, 1984.
1: The original man with no control, Eddie Money.
2: Hey, what's happening?
1: You got married just a couple of weeks ago on Valentine's Day.
2: Yeah, I promised her. She wanted to get married on Valentine's Day. I was supposed to get married 2 years ago, but I forgot. But she remembered. I'm very happy. She's a beautiful girl.
1: Some groups have grabbed local success and moved on to L.A. What keeps you here in the Bay Area?
2: I love the Bay Area. I hate Los Angeles. I can't say I hate L.A. Well, wait, I'm here. I hate L.A. You know what I mean? When I'm down there, I say I love L.A. It's not a bad town. But L.A. is like Levittown with palm trees, which is where I'm from originally. It's just not, it's not my cup of tea. I mean, for 75 cents, I get a $2 million picture postcard coming across that Bay Bridge. It's the only place in the world.
1: Yeah, well, you know, a lot of people think of the United States in terms of the West Coast and the East Coast. You're from New York, right?
2: Right, originally.
1: And now you're here in the Bay Area. But a lot of touring goes on in between. You know, you've had a chance to see a lot of middle America. What's your impression?
2: Well, the thing is, I think it's like Quiet Riot had a really big album, but it's their first album. And like the new kids on the block, I've been touring out there for 7 years, all over the country. And, you know, the more you tour, when you come back, you develop fans that you never lose. You know, like when we sold out Lincoln Center in New York, the fans that bought the tickets were the older fans first, which was, you know, like 32, 33. But it's important to me to tour a lot. Besides, I like touring. It's, you know, it gets tough being in the bus and the cold cuts and everything else like that. But, you know, that rush I get when I hit that stage is nothing like it.
1: Let's talk about Where's the Party for a minute. That's your new album, and the first single off of that was The Big Crash, which
2: right.
1: You did a video for. Do you write songs now or co-write songs with the video in mind?
2: Actually, I've always written songs with video in mind because I grew up with a lot of television, which is why I didn't do well in school. And like I was the first group actually to be signed on a video. Bill Graham signed me off Sounds of the City, which was the best of the Bay Area bands, you know. And I said, well, what did we win? He said, well, you got to play Winland. I said, did you ever see this place with the lights on? I mean, I need a record contract. But like Two Tickets to Paradise, Give Me Some Water. When you hear the song, you can see the story, the picture. So I've always actually written with, I wouldn't call it video, I'd call it TV in mind, you know. When I first got signed, my first album was actually going to be an album that I wanted to put to music. Because growing up in New York with Broadway shows and everything, I think I've always been into more of a visual effect, you know.
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2: Hey, everybody, I want to play a tune about the only reason it wasn't a big hit single. It's like my mother said, who's going to buy a record about a girl kicking drugs at Christmas time? But it's a great song. It's called The Big Crash.

0: That's the big crash from Eddie Money's new album, Where's the Party? Well, the party is here at the Warfield Theater for your concert tonight.
1: Right.
0: Now, I want to ask you a question. A lot of stars like to keep themselves away from one-on-one with their fans, but you ran a little contest with Bill Graham to invite some winners backstage. Well, do you like meeting the fans one-on-one?
1: You see, I mean, people always look at as fans as being, they're very paranoid about it and dangerous, actually. Fans are just fans. I mean, like, it's like me trying to meet, Ricky Henderson or something. I mean, they're just people. I mean, like, we played Bakersfield the other day, and some kid just wanted to come up and shake my hand on stage. Of course, he wasn't supposed to be on stage, but these bouncers beat the living hell out of him. And I didn't stop the show, but I said, hey, man, you know, leave the kid alone, you know. But it's just regular people. And I think the more you separate yourself from people, the harder it's going to be. Like, you know, if I went to a restaurant and I looked like, wait, I'm Eddie Money, you know. But if you go in and you're normal, it's like, hey, isn't that him? It's like, yeah, it's cool, you know. Yeah. I live out in Lafayette. I got ashamed to go to 7-Eleven out there for a second. Got a liquor store.

0: That sound is unmistakable. The voice of the late, great Eddie Money. I'm Steve Garland. This is the Hot Rock Podcast, and we're talking about the career of Eddie Money during this show. I just played a flashback interview I did with Eddie backstage at the Warfield Theater in San Francisco way back in 1984. And on the line is Randy Oda. Now, you may not be familiar with his name if you're not from San Francisco, but Randy has been a staple of the Bay Area music scene with his band Oda for 50 years. And he's also the songwriter of I Think I'm in Love. That's right. Randy Oda wrote I Think I'm in Love, and there's a great story behind it. Randy, thanks for joining the show.
1: Hi, Steve. How you doing?
0: I'm doing good. How are you, man?
1: Good, good. Real good.
0: I know you've got 50 years on the books with your band Oda, who have been Bay Area staples. I mean, you guys have played everywhere. I remember in the 80s you were playing the Keystone and obviously writing great songs like I Think I'm in Love. But where did this start? In the recording studio? And I know you worked with Tom Fogerty, right?
1: Well, I worked for Ed Bogus doing commercials and movie soundtracks. He did Garfield and Charlie Brown. And I met Tom Fogerty through him. Tom asked him if he knew of a guitar player around the Bay Area. And he mentioned me, and then Tom and I connected, and it was heaven ever since that.
0: And that band was called Ruby, right?
1: That's correct, yeah. We did two albums, and then Fantasy released a compilation of both albums called Precious Gems.
0: And where does Eddie Money come into this?
1: I hired Eddie Money at the Long Branch to open for us for $150 before he was signed to CBS. And then my bass player, Michael Palto, played our demos for Eddie on Think I'm in Love, and he really liked the song. So we went back and forth on it, and the Bill Graham Organization offered me 17% of the song. And I said no. And then they offered me 45%, and I said no. And so we negotiated for about 7 months. And the seventh month, I went into Record Factory, and I saw the album, which contains the hit single, Think I'm in Love. So I called my attorney, and it was settled in 30 minutes.

0: That is a hot rock rarity, the band Oda, and the original version of the song I Think I'm in Love, written by Randy Oda, our guest on this special all about Eddie Money. And this song actually worked out okay for you and your career. I mean, to have a hit song.
1: Oh, yeah. Yeah. And it's been in two movies now, so it's doing pretty good. So.
0: Yeah. And Arnold Schwarzenegger's Total Body Workout. Yeah. We can't forget that.
1: That's hilarious.
0: Right. I don't want to see his total body, first of all.
1: Yeah, me either.
0: And second of all, I don't want to see his total body workout. You know what I'm saying?

0: Eddie Money in a song I must have played a zillion times back in the day on the radio, I Think I'm in Love, his version. A big thanks to Randy Oda, the writer of that song, for coming on this podcast and telling us his story as I do my own little tribute to Eddie Money. I hope you enjoyed opening up the vault to play back the classic interview that we did back in the 80s. And I've got one more for you. Before we finish up, in the mid-90s, Eddie came back on my radio show just to chit-chat and talk about his career and, of course, promote yet another concert he was playing. The man was always on stage, and he was still funny and approachable and very thankful, and he had a sense of humor about his career, his ups and downs. If you'd like to know more about Eddie Money, go to Access TV, AXS, and look for the show Real Money. It was a reality TV show that all circled around Eddie, his family, and his band. And it's very sentimental at times, funny at times, and it will give you a much deeper look at the man, Eddie Money. You can also go to their website, eddiemoney.com. I'm Steve Garland. Let's hit the Wayback Machine one more time and finish up with Eddie Money in his own words here on the Hot Rock Podcast.
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2: You know, it's been okay. You know, the water's a lot warmer down here at the beaches, you know? You know, every time I go back to the Bay Area, I'm looking for a place to cop, you know what I mean?
1: That's true, and the parking sucks. So tell, you know, we play so much of your music because we're the biggest hits of the 70s.
2: Yeah, you guys are big 98. I dig that, man. It's happening.
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2: That's right, yeah.
1: And all your music videos. 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
2: That's fantastic. 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

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I hope you enjoyed us going back in the vault and playing back a couple of classic interviews I did with Eddie back in the day. 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And a big thanks to Saul and Rich for hosting us and asking us to whip out the rock and roll. 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And until next time, I'm Steve Garland. Keep rocking.

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